0: Assalamu alaikum. 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

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The mother of the faithful believers, Al-Harith bin Hisham, asked Allah's messenger, O Allah's messenger, how is the divine inspiration revealed to you? Allah's messenger replied, Sometimes it is revealed, like the ringing of a bell. This form of inspiration is the hardest of all, and then this state passes off, after I have grasped what is inspired. Sometimes the angel comes in the form of a man and talks to me, and I grasp whatever he says. Aisha added, Verily I saw the Prophet, peace be upon him, being inspired divinely on a very cold day, and noticed the sweat dropping from his forehead as the inspiration was over.

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1: Hadith 17. On the authority of Abu Dharr al-Ghifari, may Allah be pleased with him, from the Prophet, may the blessings and peace of Allah be upon him, is that among the sayings he relates from his Lord, may he be glorified, is that he said, O my servants, I have forbidden oppression for myself and have made it forbidden amongst you, so do not oppress one another. O my servants, all of you are astray except for those I have guided, so seek guidance of me and I shall guide you. O my servants, all of you are hungry except for those I have fed, so seek food of me and I shall feed you. O my servants, all of you are naked except for those I have clothed, so seek clothing of me and I shall clothe you. O my servants, you sin by night and by day, and I forgive all sins, so seek forgiveness of me and I shall forgive you. O my servants, you will not attain harming me so as to harm me, and you will not attain benefiting me so as to benefit me. O my servants, were the first of you and the last of you, the human of you and the jinn of you, to be as pious as the most pious heart of any one man of you, that would not increase my kingdom in anything. O my servants, were the first of you and the last of you, the human of you and the jinn of you, to be as wicked as the most wicked heart of any one man of you, that would not decrease my kingdom in anything. O my servants, were the first of you and the last of you, the human of you and the jinn of you, to rise up in one place and make a request of me, and were I to give everyone what he had requested, that would not decrease what I have, any more than a needle decreases the sea if put into it. O my servants, it is but your deeds that I reckon up for you, and then recompense you for. So let him who finds good praise Allah, and let him who finds other than that blame no one but himself. It was related by Muslim, also by At-Tirmidhi and Ibn Majah.
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0: Assalamu alaikum, my name is Malia Bouattia. I was the first Muslim and woman of colour to be elected as president of the National Union of Students. 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
1: Hadith 27. On the authority of Masruq, who said, We asked, or I asked, Abdullah, that is Ibn Mas'ud, about this verse. And do not regard those who have been killed in the cause of Allah as dead. Rather, they are alive with their Lord, being provided for. He said, We asked about that, and he said, Their souls are in the insides of green birds, having lanterns suspended from the throne, roaming freely in paradise where they please, then taking shelter in those lanterns. So their Lord cast a glance at them and said, Do you wish for anything? They said, What shall we wish for when we roam freely in paradise where we please? And thus did he do to them three times. When they saw that they would not be spared from being asked again, they said, O Lord, we would like for you to put back our souls into our bodies so that we might fight for your sake once again. And when he saw that they were not in need of anything, they were let be. It was related by Muslim, also by At-Tirmidhi, An-Nasai, and Ibn Majah.
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1: Hadith 14. On the authority of Abu Huraira, may Allah be pleased with him, from the Prophet, may the blessings and peace of Allah be upon him, who said, Allah, glorified and exalted be He, has supernumerary angels who rove about seeking out gatherings in which Allah's name is being invoked. They sit with them and fold their wings round each other, filling that which is between them and between the lowest heaven. When the people in the gathering depart, the angels ascend and rise up to heaven. He said, Then Allah, mighty and sublime be He, asks them, though He is the most knowing about them, From where have you come? And they say, We have come from some servants of yours on earth. They were glorifying you, exalting you, witnessing that there is no God but you, praising you, and asking favors of you. He says, And what do they ask of me? They say, They ask of you your paradise. He says, And have they seen my paradise? They say, No, O Lord. He says, And how would it be were they to have seen my paradise? They say, And they ask protection of you. He says, From what do they ask protection of me? They say, From your hellfire, O Lord. He says, And have they seen my hellfire? They say, No. He says, And how would it be were they to have seen my hellfire? They say, And they ask for your forgiveness. He said, Then he says, I have forgiven them, and I have bestowed upon them what they have asked for, and I have granted them sanctuary from that which they ask protection. He said, They say, O Lord, among them is so-and-so, a much sinning servant who was merely passing by and sat down with them. He said, And he says, And to him too I have given forgiveness. He who sits with such people shall not suffer. It was related by Muslim, also by Al-Bukhari, At-Tirmidhi and An-Nasai.
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3: Hadith 7. Narrated Abdullah bin Abbas. Abu Sufyan bin Harb informed me that Heraclius had sent a messenger to him while he had been accompanying a caravan from Quraysh. They were merchants doing business in Sham, Syria, Palestine, Lebanon, and Jordan, at the time when Allah's messenger, peace and blessings be upon him, had truce with Abu Sufyan and Quraysh infidels. So Abu Sufyan and his companions went to Heraclius at Ilya, Jerusalem. Heraclius called them in the court and he had all the senior Roman dignitaries around him. He called for his translator who, translating Heraclius's question, said to them, Who amongst you is closely related to that man who claims to be a prophet? Abu Sufyan replied, I am the nearest relative to him, amongst the group. Heraclius said, Bring him, Abu Sufyan, close to me and make his companions stand behind him. Abu Sufyan added, Heraclius told his translator to tell my companions that he wanted to put some questions to me regarding that man, the prophet, and that if I told a lie they, my companions, should contradict me. Abu Sufyan added, By Allah! Had I not been afraid of my companions labeling me a liar, I would not have spoken the truth about the prophet. The first question he asked me about him was, What is his family status amongst you? I replied, He belongs to a good, noble, family amongst us. Heraclius further asked, Has any...
4: Assalamu alaikum. In Luton and its surrounding areas, it is now time for Salat al-Fajr.
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0: gems and jewels. 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The question.
1: 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He said, "I never thought that anyone alive would ask this question, for it is the question of Munkar and Nakir to the dead."

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2: Hadith 24. On the authority of Abu Huraira, may Allah be pleased with him, who said that the Messenger of Allah, may the blessings and peace of Allah be upon him, said, If Allah has loved a servant of his, he calls Jibreel, on whom be peace, and says, I love so and so, therefore love him. He said, So Jibreel loves him. Then he calls out in heaven, saying, Allah loves so and so, therefore love him. And the inhabitants of heaven love him. He said, Then acceptance is established for him on earth. And if Allah has abhorred a servant of his, he calls Jibreel and says, I abhor so and so, therefore abhor him. So Jibreel abhors him. Then he calls out to the inhabitants of heaven, Allah abhors so and so, therefore abhor him. He said, So they abhor him. And abhorrence is established for him on earth. It was related by Muslim, also by Al-Bukhari, Malik and At-Tirmidhi.
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4: Iyaz ibn Muawiyah was a famous judge known for his intelligence and insight. Some people, however, were jealous both of his status and of his ability. 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When Iyaz became aware of what they said about him, he called them to him and bestowed upon them wonderful husbands.
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9: Rasulullah sallallahu alayhi wa sallam, what he went through in Ta'if after losing his wife Khadija radiallahu anha, after losing Abu Talib, after being in that situation of boycott, the walk alone, that alone would drive any of us into absolute bitterness. Even then Rasulullah sallallahu alayhi wa sallam chooses ihsan. And Rasulullah sallallahu alayhi wa sallam says that even if the hour came, وَفِي يَدِ أَحَدِكُمْ فَسِيلًا, you have a plant in your hand, you still haven't put it in the ground. And the hour has come. And Rasulullah sallallahu alayhi wa sallam says, even in that moment, plant that plant. 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Allah will ask you what you are doing in your own capacity. And never become bitter, never become pessimistic, never become hopeless, and never lose your character because of what's being shown to you.
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4: 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We are the future of the Ummah. 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
11: Hadith 25. On the authority of Abu Huraira, may Allah be pleased with him, who said that the Messenger of Allah, may the blessings and peace of Allah be upon him, said, Allah, mighty and sublime be He, said, Whosoever shows enmity to someone devoted to me, I shall be at war with him. My servant draws not near to me with anything more loved by me than the religious duties I have enjoined upon him. And my servant continues to draw near to me with supererogatory works so that I shall love him. When I love him, I am his hearing with which he hears, his seeing with which he sees, his hand with which he strikes, and his foot with which he walks. Were he to ask something of me, I would surely give it to him, and were he to ask me for refuge, I would surely grant him it. I do not hesitate about anything as much as I hesitate about seizing the soul of my faithful servant. He hates death, and I hate hurting him. It was related by Al-Bukhari.

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1: حديث 36. On the authority of Anas, may Allah be pleased with him, from the Prophet, may the blessings and peace of Allah be upon him, who said: The believers will gather together on the day of resurrection and will say, Should we not ask someone to intercede for us with our Lord? So they will come to Adam and will say, You are the father of mankind. Allah created you with His hand, and He made His angels bow down to you, and He taught you the names of everything. So intercede for us with your Lord, so that He may give us relief from this place where we are. And He will say, I am not in a position to do that. And he will mention his wrongdoing and will feel ashamed and will say, Go to Noah, for he is the first messenger that Allah sent to the inhabitants of the earth. So they will come to him and he will say, I am not in a position to do that. And he will mention his having requested something of his Lord about which he had no proper knowledge. And he will feel ashamed and will say, Go to the friend of the merciful. So they will come to him and he will say, I am not in a position to do that. Go to Moses, a servant to whom Allah talked and to whom He gave the Torah. So they will come to him and he will say, I am not in a position to do that. And he will mention the taking of a life other than for a life. and he will feel ashamed in the sight of his Lord and will say, "Go to Jesus, Allah's servant and messenger, Allah's word and spirit." So they will come to him and he will say, "I am not in a position to do that. Go to Muhammad. May the blessings and peace of Allah be upon him. A servant to whom Allah has forgiven all his wrongdoing, past and future." So they will come to me, and I shall set forth to ask permission to come to my Lord, and permission will be given. And when I shall see my Lord, I shall prostrate myself. He will leave me thus for such time as it pleases him. Then it will be said to me, "Raise your head, ask and it will be granted, speak and it will be heard, intercede and your intercession will be accepted." So I shall raise my head and praise him with a form of praise that he will teach me. Then I shall intercede and he will set me a limit as to the number of people. So I shall admit them into paradise. Then I shall return to him. And when I shall see my Lord, I shall bow down as before. Then I shall intercede and he will set me a limit as to the number of people. So I shall admit them into paradise. Then I shall return for a third time, then a fourth. And I shall say, "There remains in hellfire only those whom the Quran has confined and who must be there for eternity." It was related by Al-Bukhari, also by Muslim, At-Tirmidhi and Ibn Majah. Another version by Al-Bukhari adds, "The Prophet, may the blessings and peace of Allah be upon him, said, 'There shall come out of hellfire he who has said, there is no God but Allah, and who has in his heart goodness weighing a barley corn. Then there shall come out of hellfire he who has said, there is no God but Allah, and who has in his heart goodness weighing a grain of wheat. Then there shall come out of hellfire he who has said, there is no God but Allah, and who has in his heart goodness weighing an atom.'"
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3: Hadith 45. Narrated on Nu'man bin Bashir, "I heard Allah's Messenger, peace and blessings be upon him, saying, 'Both legal and illegal things are evident, but in between them there are doubtful, suspicious things, and most of the people have no knowledge about them. So whoever saves himself from these suspicious things saves his religion and his honor. And whoever indulges in these suspicious things is like a shepherd who grazes his animals near the himma, private pasture, of someone else, and at any moment he is liable to get in it. O people! Beware! Every king has a himma, and the himma of Allah on the earth is his illegal, forbidden things. Beware! There is a piece of flesh in the body, if it becomes good, reformed, the whole body becomes good, but if it gets spoilt, the whole body gets spoilt, and that is the heart." Hadith 46. Narrated Abu Jumrah, "I used to sit with Ibn Abbas and he made me sit on his sitting place. He requested me to stay with him in order that he might give me a share from his property. So I stayed with him for 2 months. Once he told me that when the delegation of the tribe of Abdul Qais came to the Prophet, peace and blessings be upon him, asked them, 'Who are the people, that is, you? Or, who are the delegate?' They replied, 'We are from the tribe of Rabi'ah.' Then the Prophet, peace and blessings be upon him, said to them, 'Welcome, O people, or O delegation of Abdul Qais. Neither will you have disgrace nor will you regret.' They said, 'O Allah's Messenger, peace and blessings be upon him, we cannot come to you except in the sacred month, and there is the infidel tribe of Mudar intervening between you and us. So please order us to do something good, religious deeds, so that we may inform our people whom we have left behind, at home, and that we may enter paradise, by acting on them.' Then they asked about drinks, what is legal and what is illegal. The Prophet, peace and blessings be upon him, ordered them to do 4 things and forbade them from 4 things. He ordered them to believe in Allah alone and asked them, 'Do you know what is meant by believing in Allah alone?' They replied, 'Allah and His Apostle know better.' Thereupon the Prophet, peace and blessings be upon him, said, 'It means: 1. to testify that none has the right to be worshipped but Allah, and Muhammad is Allah's messenger, peace and blessings be upon him. 2. To offer prayers perfectly. 3. To pay the zakat, obligatory charity. 4. To observe fast during the month of Ramadan. 5. And to pay al-kumus, one-fifth of the booty to be given in Allah's cause. Then he forbade them four things, namely, Huntum, Dubba, Nakir and Muzaffat or Mukayyar. These were the names of pots in which alcoholic drinks were prepared. The Prophet, peace and blessings be upon him, mentioned the container of wine and he meant the wine itself. The Prophet, peace and blessings be upon him, further said to them, memorize them, these instructions, and convey them to the people whom you have left behind. Hadith 47. Narrated Umar bin al-Khattab, Allah's messenger, peace and blessings be upon him, said, the reward of deeds depends upon the intention and every person will get the reward according to what he has intended. So whoever emigrated for Allah and his apostle, then his emigration was for Allah and his apostle. And whoever emigrated for worldly benefits or for a woman to marry, his emigration was for what he emigrated for. Hadith 48. Narrated Abu Mas'ud, the Prophet, peace and blessings be upon him, said, if a man spends on his family, with the intention of having a reward from Allah, sincerely for Allah's sake, then it is a kind of almsgiving in reward for him. Hadith 49. Narrated Sa'd bin Abi Waqqas, Allah's messenger, peace and blessings be upon him, said, you will be rewarded for whatever you spend for Allah's sake, even if it were a morsel which you put in your wife's mouth. Hadith 50. Narrated Jarir bin Abdullah, I gave the pledge of allegiance to Allah's messenger, peace and blessings be upon him, for the following. 1. Offer prayers perfectly. 2. Pay the zakat, obligatory charity. 3. And be sincere and true to every Muslim. Hadith 51. Narrated Ziyad bin Alaka, I heard Jarir bin Abdullah praising Allah. On the day when Al-Mughirah bin Shu'bah died, he, Jarir, got up on the pulpit and thanked and praised Allah and said, be afraid of Allah alone who has none along with him to be worshipped. You should be calm and quiet till the new chief comes to you and he will come to you soon. Ask Allah's forgiveness for your late chief because he himself loved to forgive others. Jarir added, Amma Ba'du, now then, I went to the Prophet and said, I give my pledge of allegiance to you for Islam. The Prophet, peace and blessings be upon him, conditioned, my pledge, for me to be sincere and true to every Muslim, so I gave my pledge to him for this. By the Lord of this mosque, I am sincere and true to you, Muslims. Then Jarir asked for Allah's forgiveness and came down from the pulpit.
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6: Allahumma ihdina fi man hadayt wa 'afina fi man 'afayt wa tawallana fi man tawallayt. وبارك لنا فيما أعطيت وقنا

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8: On the authority of Abu Huraira, may Allah be pleased with him, who said, "The Holy Prophet, may the peace and blessings of Allah be upon him, said, By Allah, his faith is incomplete. By Allah, he is not a perfect Muslim. By Allah, he does not believe." He was asked, "O Messenger of Allah, who is he?" He said, "Whose neighbor is afraid of his mischief, or he does not feel comfortable with him."
9: Hazrat Abu Huraira رضی اللہ تعالی عنہ سے روایت ہے, نبی اکرم صلی اللہ علیہ وسلم نے فرمایا, خدا کی قسم وہ مومن نہیں ہے, خدا کی قسم وہ مومن نہیں ہے, خدا کی قسم وہ مومن نہیں ہے. تو لوگوں نے پوچھا, یا رسول اللہ وہ کون ہے؟ تو آپ نے فرمایا, جس کی بدی سے اس کا ہمسایہ امن میں نہ ہو.
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0: Al-Hadith al-Thamin Ashar An Abi Hurairata radiyallahu anhu qal Qala Rasulullah sallallahu alayhi wa sallam إن الله

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1: حديث 18. On the authority of Abu Huraira, may Allah be pleased with him, who said that the Messenger of Allah, may the blessings and peace of Allah be upon him, said, Allah, mighty and sublime be He, will say on the day of resurrection, O son of Adam, I fell ill and you visited me not. He will say, O Lord, and how should I visit you when you are the Lord of the worlds? He will say, Did you not know that my servant so-and-so had fallen ill and you visited him not? Did you not know that had you visited him, you would have found me with him, O son of Adam? I asked you for food, and you fed me not. He will say, O Lord, and how should I feed you when you are the Lord of the worlds? He will say, Did you not know that my servant so-and-so asked you for food, and you fed him not? Did you not know that had you fed him, you would surely have found that with me? O son of Adam, I asked you to give me to drink, and you gave me not to drink. He will say, O Lord, how should I give you to drink when you are the Lord of the worlds? He will say, My servant so-and-so asked you to give him to drink, and you gave him not to drink. Had you given him to drink, you would have surely found that with me. It was related by Muslim.
2: Gems and jewels, wise sayings, interesting events, and moral lessons from Islamic history. Five matters.
3: The Prophet sallallahu alaihi wasallam said, I was given five matters that no other prophet before me was given. The first is that I was given victory with terror, meaning people felt fear and terror equivalent to the distance it would take one to travel in a month. That is how widespread the terror and awe had become. Secondly, the entire earth has been made a mosque for me, and its soil is pure. Thirdly, the spoils of war have been made lawful to me. Next, I have been given intercession. And finally, each prophet before me was sent specifically to a certain people, while I was sent to all of mankind. Collected by Al-Bukhari.
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2: Hadith 8. On the authority of Abu Huraira, may Allah be pleased with him, from the Prophet, may the blessings and peace of Allah be upon him, who said, a prayer performed by someone who has not recited the essence of the Quran during it is deficient, and he repeated the word 3 times, incomplete. Someone said to Abu Huraira, even though we are behind the Imam, he said, recite it to yourself. For I have heard the Prophet, may the blessings and peace of Allah be upon him, say, Allah, mighty and sublime be He, has said, I have divided prayer between myself and my servant into 2 halves, and my servant shall have what he has asked for. When the servant says, Alhamdulillahi Rabbil Alameen, Allah, mighty and sublime be He, says, my servant has praised me. And when he says, Ar-Rahman Ar-Rahim, Allah, mighty and sublime be He, says, my servant has extolled me. And when he says, Maliki Yawmiddin, Allah says, my servant has glorified me. And on one occasion he said, my servant has submitted to my power. And when he says, Iyyaka na'budu wa iyyaka nasta'in, he says, this is between me and my servant, and my servant shall have what he has asked for. And when he says, اهدنا الصراط المستقيم صراط الذين أنعمت عليهم غير المغضوب عليهم ولا الضالين, he says, this is for my servant, and my servant shall have what he has asked for. It was related by Muslim, also by Malik, At-Tirmidhi, Abu Dawood, An-Nasai, and Ibn Majah.
3: Assalamu alaikum, my name is Zara from Picton Solicitors. 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
1: الحديث الرابع والعشرون عن أبي هريرة رضي الله عنه قال: قال رسول الله صلى الله عليه وسلم: إن الله إذا أحب عبدا دعا جبريل عليه السلام فقال: إني أحب فلانا فأحبه، قال: فيحبه جبريل، ثم ينادي في السماء 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
2: Hadith 24. On the authority of Abu Huraira, may Allah be pleased with him, who said that the Messenger of Allah, may the blessings and peace of Allah be upon him, said, if Allah has loved a servant of his, he calls Jibreel, on whom be peace, and says, I love so and so, therefore love him. He said, so Jibreel loves him. Then he calls out in heaven, saying, Allah loves so and so, therefore love him. And the inhabitants of heaven love him. He said, then acceptance is established for him on earth. And if Allah has abhorred a servant of his, he calls Jibreel and says, I abhor so and so, therefore abhor him. So Jibreel abhors him. Then he calls out to the inhabitants of heaven, Allah abhors so and so, therefore abhor him. He said, so they abhor him. And abhorrence is established for him on earth. It was related by Muslim, also by Al-Bukhari, Malik and At-Tirmidhi.
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5: Hadith 7. Narrated Abdullah bin Abbas. Abu Sufyan bin Harb informed me that Heraclius had sent a messenger to him while he had been accompanying a caravan from Quraysh. They were merchants doing business in Sham, Syria, Palestine, Lebanon, and Jordan, at the time when Allah's messenger, peace and blessings be upon him, had truce with Abu Sufyan and Quraysh infidels. So Abu Sufyan and his companions went to Heraclius at Ilya, Jerusalem. Heraclius called them in the court and he had all the senior Roman dignitaries around him. He called for his translator who, translating Heraclius's question, said to them, who amongst you is closely related to that man who claims to be a prophet? Abu Sufyan replied, I am the nearest relative to him, amongst the group. Heraclius said, bring him, Abu Sufyan, close to me and make his companion stand behind him. Abu Sufyan added, Heraclius told his translator to tell my companions that he wanted to put some questions to me regarding that man, the prophet, and that if I told a lie they, my companions, should contradict me. Abu Sufyan added, by Allah, had I not been afraid of my companions labeling me a liar, I would not have spoken the truth about the prophet. The first question he asked me about him was, what is his family status amongst you? I replied, he belongs to a good, noble, family amongst us. Heraclius further asked, has anybody amongst you ever claimed the same, that is, to be a prophet, before him? I replied, no. He said, was anybody amongst his ancestors a king? I replied, no. Heraclius asked, do the nobles or the poor follow him? I replied, it is the poor who follow him. He said, are his followers increasing or decreasing, day by day? I replied, they are increasing. He then asked, does anybody amongst those who embrace his religion become displeased and renounce the religion afterwards? I replied, no. Heraclius said, have you ever accused him of telling lies before his claim, to be a prophet? I replied, no. Heraclius said, does he break his promises? I replied, no. We are at truce with him but we do not know what he will do in it. I could not find opportunity to say anything against him except that. Heraclius asked, have you ever had a war with him? I replied, yes. Then he said, what was the outcome of the battles? I replied, sometimes he was victorious and sometimes we. Heraclius said, what does he order you to do? I said, he tells us to worship Allah and Allah alone and not to worship anything along with him, and to renounce all that our ancestors had said. He orders us to pray, to speak the truth, to be chaste and to keep good relations with our kith and kin. Heraclius asked the translator to convey to me the following, I asked you about his family and your reply was that he belonged to a very noble family. In fact, all the apostles come from noble families amongst their respective peoples. I questioned you whether anybody else amongst you claimed such a thing, your reply was in the negative. If the answer had been in the affirmative, I would have thought that this man was following the previous man's statement. Then I asked you whether any one of his ancestors was a king. Your reply was in the negative, and if it had been in the affirmative, I would have thought that this man wanted to take back his ancestral kingdom. I further asked whether he was ever accused of telling lies before he said what he said, and your reply was in the negative. So I wondered how a person who does not tell a lie about others could ever tell a lie about Allah. I then asked you whether the rich people followed him or the poor. You replied that it was the poor who followed him. And, in fact, all the apostles have been followed by this very class of people. Then I asked you whether his followers were increasing or decreasing. You replied that they were increasing, and in fact this is the way of true faith, till it is complete in all respects. I further asked you whether there was anybody, who, after embracing his religion, became displeased and discarded his religion. Your reply was in the negative, and in fact this is, the sign of, true faith, when its delight enters the hearts and mixes with them completely. I asked you whether he had ever betrayed. You replied in the negative and likewise the apostles never betray. Then I asked you what he ordered you to do. You replied that he ordered you to worship Allah and Allah alone and not to worship anything along with him and forbade you to worship idols and ordered you to pray, to speak the truth and to be chaste. If what you have said is true, he will very soon occupy this place underneath my feet, and I knew it, from the scriptures, that he was going to appear, but I did not know that he would be from you, and if I could reach him definitely, I would go immediately to meet him, and if I were with him, I would certainly wash his feet. Heraclius then asked for the letter addressed by Allah's apostle which was delivered by Dihya to the governor of Basra, who forwarded it to Heraclius to read. The contents of the letter were as follows, in the name of Allah the Beneficent, the Merciful. This letter is, from Muhammad the slave of Allah and his apostle to Heraclius the ruler of Byzantine. Peace be upon him, who follows the right path. Furthermore I invite you to Islam, and if you become a Muslim you will be safe, and Allah will double your reward, and if you reject this invitation of Islam, you will be committing a sin of Arisiyin, tillers, farmers, that is, your people. And, Allah's statement, O people of the scripture. Come to a word common to you and us that we worship none but Allah and that we associate nothing in worship with him, and that none of us shall take others as lords beside Allah. Then, if they turn away, say, bear witness that we are Muslims, those who have surrendered to Allah. Surah 3, Ayah 64. Abu Sufyan then added, when Heraclius had finished his speech and had read the letter, there was a great hue and cry in the royal court. So we were turned out of the court. I told my companions that the question of Ibn Abi Kubsha, the Prophet Muhammad, peace and blessings be upon him, has become so prominent that even the king of Bani al-Asfar, Byzantine, is afraid of him. Then I started to become sure that he, the Prophet, would be the conqueror in the near future till I embraced Islam, that is, Allah guided me to it. The sub-narrator adds, Ibn al-Nathur was the governor of Ilya, Jerusalem, and Heraclius was the head of the Christians of Sham. Ibn al-Nathur narrates that once while Heraclius was visiting Ilya, Jerusalem, he got up in the morning with a sad mood. Some of his priests asked him why he was in that mood. Heraclius was a foreteller and an astrologer. He replied, at night when I looked at the stars, I saw that the leader of those who practice circumcision had appeared, become the conqueror. Who are they who practice circumcision? The people replied, except the Jews nobody practices circumcision, so you should not be afraid of them, Jews. Just issue orders to kill every Jew present in the country. While they were discussing it, a messenger sent by the king of Ghassan to convey the news of Allah's messenger, peace and blessings be upon him, to Heraclius was brought in. Having heard the news, he, Heraclius, ordered the people to go and see whether the messenger of Ghassan was circumcised. The people, after seeing him, told Heraclius that he was circumcised. Heraclius then asked him about the Arabs. The messenger replied, Arabs also practice circumcision. After hearing that, Heraclius remarked that sovereignty of the Arabs had appeared. Heraclius then wrote a letter to his friend in Rome who was as good as Heraclius in knowledge. Heraclius then left for Homs, a town in Syria, and stayed there till he received the reply of his letter from his friend, who agreed with him in his opinion about the emergence of the Prophet, peace and blessings be upon him, and the fact that he was a prophet. On that Heraclius invited all the heads of the Byzantines to assemble in his palace at Homs. When they assembled, he ordered that all the doors of his palace be closed. Then he came out and said, "O Byzantines! If success is your desire and if you seek right guidance and want your empire to remain, then give a pledge of allegiance to this prophet, that is, embrace Islam." On hearing the views of Heraclius, the people ran towards the gates of the palace like onagers, but found the doors closed. Heraclius realized their hatred towards Islam, and when he lost the hope of their embracing Islam, he ordered that they should be brought back in audience. When they returned, he said, "What already said was just to test the strength of your..."
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8: Did you see that guy on TV?
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7: Assalamu alaikum. It's now time for the beautiful recitation of the Holy Quran with English translation by Sheikh Abdul Rahman Al-Sudais and Sheikh Saud Ash.

And for such of your women as despair of menstruation, if ye doubt, their period of waiting shall be 3 months, along with those who have it not, and for those with child, their period shall be till they bring forth their burden. And whosoever keepeth his duty to Allah, He maketh his course easy for him.

0: That is the commandment of Allah which He revealeth unto you, and whoso keepeth his duty to Allah, He will remit from him his evil deeds and magnify reward for him.
1: أَسْكِنُوهُنَّ مِنْ حَيْثُ سَكَنْتُمْ مِنْ وُجْدِكُمْ وَلَا

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1: Lodge them where ye dwell according to your wealth, and harass them not so as to straiten life for them. And if they are with child, then spend for them till they bring forth their burden. Then if they give suck for you, give them their due payment and consult together in kindness. But if ye make difficulties for one another, then let some other woman give suck for him, the father of the child.

Let him who hath abundance spend of his abundance, and he whose provision is measured, let him spend of that which Allah hath given him. Allah asketh naught of any soul save that which he hath given it. Allah will vouchsafe after hardship ease.

0: And how many a community revolted against the ordinance of its Lord and his messengers, and we called it to a stern account and punished it with dire punishment.
1: فذاقت وبال أمرها وكان عاقبة أمرها خسرا.
0: So that it tasted the ill effects of its conduct, and the consequence of its conduct was loss.

Allah hath prepared for them stern punishment. So keep your duty to Allah, O men of understanding, O ye who believe. Now Allah hath sent down unto you a reminder.

0: A messenger reciting unto you the revelations of Allah made plain, that he may bring forth those who believe and do good works from darkness unto light. And whosoever believeth in Allah and doth right, he will bring him into gardens underneath which rivers flow, therein to abide forever. Allah hath made good provision for him.
1: الله الذي خلق سبع سماوات ومن الأرض مثلهن يتنزل الأمر بينهن لتعلموا

0: Allah it is who hath created seven heavens and of the earth the like thereof. The commandment cometh down among them slowly, that ye may know that Allah is able to do all things, and that Allah surroundeth all things in knowledge.
1: Bismillahir Rahmanir Rahim.
0: In the name of Allah, the Beneficent, the Merciful.

0: O Prophet, why bannest thou that which Allah hath made lawful for thee, seeking to please thy wives? And Allah is forgiving, merciful.
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0: Allah hath made lawful for you Muslims absolution from your oaths of such a kind, and Allah is your protector. He is the knower, the wise.
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When the Prophet confided a fact unto one of his wives, and when she afterward divulged it, and Allah apprised him thereof, he made known to her part thereof, and passed over part. And when he told it her, she said, Who hath told thee? He said, The knower, the aware hath told me.

If ye twain turn unto Allah repentant, ye have cause to do so, for your hearts desired the ban. And if ye aid one another against him, Muhammad, then lo, Allah, even He, is His protecting friend, and Gabriel, and the righteous among the believers, and furthermore, the angels are His helpers.

It may happen that his lord, if he divorce you, will give him in your stead wives better than you, submissive to Allah, believing, pious, penitent, inclined to fasting, widows and maids.

0: O ye who believe, ward off from yourselves and your families a fire whereof the fuel is men and stones, over which are set angels, strong, severe, who resist not Allah in that which He commanded them, but do that which they are commanded.
1: يَا أَيُّهَا الَّذِينَ كَفَرُوا لَا تَعْتَذِرُوا الْيَوْمِ إِنَّمَا تُجْزَوْنَ مَا كُنْتُمْ تَعْمَلُونَ
0: Then it will be said, O ye who believe, make no excuses for yourselves this day. Ye are only being paid for what ye used to do.

O ye who believe, turn unto Allah in sincere repentance. It may be that your Lord will remit from you your evil deeds and bring you into gardens underneath which rivers flow. On the day when Allah will not abase the Prophet and those who believe with him, their light will run before them and on their right hands. They will say, Our Lord, perfect our light for us and forgive us. Lo, thou art able to do all things.

Allah citeth an example for those who disbelieve, the wife of Noah and the wife of Lot, who were under two of our righteous slaves, yet betrayed them so that they, the husbands, availed them not against Allah. And it was said unto them, enter the fire along with those who enter.

0: الظالمين.
1: And Allah cited an example for those who believe, the wife of Pharaoh, when she said, My Lord, build for me a home with thee in the garden, and deliver me from Pharaoh and his work, and deliver me from evil-doing folk.
0: وَمَرْيَمَ

0: and Mary, daughter of Imran, whose body was chaste. Therefore we breathed therein something of our spirit. And she put faith in the words of her Lord and his scriptures and was of the obedient.
1: Bismillahirrahmanirrahim.
0: In the name of Allah, the Beneficent, the Merciful.
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0: Blessed is he in whose hand is the sovereignty, and he is able to do all things.
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0: Who hath created life and death, that he may try you which of you is best in conduct. And he is the mighty, the forgiving.

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Thou, Muhammad, canst see no fault in the Beneficent One's creation. Then look again. Canst thou see any rifts? Then look again, and yet again, thy sight will return unto thee weakened and made dim.

0: And verily we have beautified the world's heaven with lamps, and we have made them missiles for the devils, and for them we have prepared the doom of flame.
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0: 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Ye are in naught but a great error.
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0: And they say, had we been warned to listen or have sense, we had not been among the dwellers in the flames.
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0: So they acknowledged their sins, but far removed from mercy are the dwellers in the flames.
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0: Lo, those who fear their Lord in secret, theirs will be forgiveness and a great reward.
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0: And keep your opinion secret or proclaim it. Lo, he is knower of all that is in the breasts of men.
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0: Should he not know what he created? And he is the subtile, the aware.

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0: Have ye taken security from him who is in the heaven, that he will not cause the earth to swallow you, when lo, it is convulsed?

0: Or have ye taken security from him who is in the heaven, that he will not let loose on you a hurricane? But ye shall know the manner of my warning.
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0: And verily, those before them denied, then see the manner of my wrath with them.

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Naught upholdeth them save the Beneficent. Lo, he is seer of all things.

0: Or who is he that will be an army unto you to help you instead of the beneficent? The disbelievers are in naught but illusion.
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0: Or who is he that will provide for you if he should withhold his providence? 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

0: Say unto them, O Muhammad, He it is who gave you being, and hath assigned unto you ears and eyes and hearts. 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
0: Say, The knowledge is with Allah only, and I am but a plain warner.

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0: Say, have ye thought, if all your water were to disappear into the earth, who then could bring you gushing water?
1: Bismillahirrahmanirrahim.
0: In the name of Allah, the Beneficent, the Merciful.
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0: Noon, by the pen, and that which they write therewith.
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0: Who would have had thee compromise that they may compromise.
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1: فأصبحت كالصريم.
0: And in the morning it was as if plucked.
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0: And they cried out one unto another in the morning.
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0: Saying, run unto your field if ye would pluck the fruit.
1: فانطلقوا وهم يتخافتون.
0: So they went.

0: off saying one unto another in low tones, no needy man shall enter it today against you. They went betimes strong in this purpose. But when they saw it, they said, lo, we are in error. Nay, but we are desolate. The best among them said, said I not unto you, why glorify ye not Allah? They said, glorified be our Lord, lo, we have been wrongdoers. Then some of them drew near unto others, self-reproaching. They said, alas for us, in truth we were outrageous. It may be that our Lord will give us better than this in place thereof. Lo, we beseech our Lord.
1: كذلك العذاب ولعذاب الآخرة أكبر لو كانوا يعلمون.
0: Such was the punishment, and verily the punishment of the hereafter is greater if they did but know.
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0: Shall we then treat those who have surrendered as we treat the guilty?
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0: 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How foolishly ye judge!
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0: 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We shall lead them on by steps from whence they know not.
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Had it not been that favor from his Lord had reached him, he surely had been cast into the wilderness while he was a reprobate. But his Lord chose him and placed him among the righteous.

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1: 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For that day it will be frail.
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1: 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Then he will be in a blissful state. In a high garden. Whereof the clusters are in easy reach.
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1: 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So glorify the name of thy tremendous Lord.
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1: And all that are in the earth, if then it might deliver him. But nay, for lo, it is the fire of hell.
3: نزاعة للشوى.
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1: It calleth him who turned and fled from truth.
3: وجمع فأوعى.
1: And hoarded wealth and withheld it.
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1: Who are constant at their worship.
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1: And in whose wealth there's a right acknowledged for the beggar and the destitute.
3: والذين يصدقون بيوم الدين.
1: And those who believe in the day of judgment.
3: والذين هم من عذاب ربهم مشفقون.
1: And those who are fearful of their Lord's doom.
3: إن عذاب ربهم غير مأمون.
1: Lo, the doom of their Lord is that before which none can feel secure.
3: والذين هم لفروجهم حافظون.
1: And those who preserve their chastity.
3: إلا على أزواجهم أو ما ملكت أيمانهم فإنهم غير ملومين.
1: Save with their wives and those whom their right hands possess, for thus they are not blameworthy.
3: فمن ابتغى وراء ذلك فأولئك هم العادون.
1: But whoso seeketh more than that, those are they who are transgressors.
3: والذين هم لأماناتهم وعهدهم راعون.
1: And those who keep their pledges and their covenant.
3: والذين هم بشهاداتهم قائمون.
1: And those who stand by their testimony.
3: والذين هم على صلاتهم يحافظون.
1: And those who are attentive at their worship.
3: أولئك في جنات مكرمون.
1: These will dwell in gardens honored.
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1: What aileth those who disbelieve that they keep staring toward thee, O Muhammad, open-eyed?
3: عن اليمين وعن الشمال عزين.
1: On the right and on the left in groups.

0: Doth every man among them hope to enter the garden of delight? Nay, verily, lo, we created them from what they know.
1: فلا أقسم برب المشارق والمغارب إنا لقادرون.
0: But nay, I swear by the Lord of the rising places and the setting places of the planets that we are verily able.
1: على أن نبدل خيرا منهم وما نحن بمسبوقين.
0: To replace them by others better than them, and we are not to be outrun.
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2: بسم الله الرحمن الرحيم.
0: In the name of Allah, the Beneficent, the Merciful.

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He said, O my people, lo, I am a plain warner unto you. Bidding you, serve Allah and keep your duty unto Him and obey me.

0: 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Lo, the term of Allah, when it cometh, cannot be delayed if ye but knew.
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0: 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And lo, I have called unto them aloud.
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0: 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Lo, he was ever forgiving.
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0: 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We are now going to play the morning Adhkar. Adhkar is the remembrance of Allah subhanahu wa ta'ala. It was part of the daily routine of the Prophet Muhammad, peace be upon him, to recite Adhkar in the morning. Allah also says in the Quran,
1: Bismillah.

O you who believe, remember Allah with much remembrance, and glorify His praises, morning and evening. Surah Al-Ahzab 33, ayahs 41 to 42. It is also said in the Quran,

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Surat Qaf 50, Ayah 39. Reciting Adhkar and remembering Allah is one of the most effective ways to defeat shaitan. It is also an effective way to strengthen your iman. The morning Adhkar will be playing every day. Please stay tuned to obtain the reward and story of the Prophet.

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2: 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You have been listening to the Morning Adhkar. Adhkar is the remembrance of Allah subhanahu wa ta'ala. It was part of the daily routine of the Prophet Muhammad, peace be upon him, to recite Adhkar in the morning. Allah also says in the Quran,

O you who believe, remember Allah with much remembrance, and glorify His praises, morning and evening. Surah Al-Ahzab 33, Ayahs 41-42. It is also said in the Quran,

0: And glorify the praises of your Lord before the rising of the sun and before its setting. Surah Qaf 50, Ayah 39. Reciting the Dhikr and remembering Allah is one of the most effective ways to defeat shaitan. It is also an effective way to strengthen your iman. The morning Adhkar will be playing every day. Please tune in.
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3: When they asked the Prophet ﷺ, they said, "What is the best dhikr that exists?" They said, "Ayyudhikri afdalu ya Rasulullah." They said, "Which dhikr is the best dhikr, O Messenger of Allah? Ya Rasulullah." And he said, "It's La ilaha illallah." What did he say? La ilaha illallah. I'm going to tell you to do one thing. I want you to now seal your lips. Seal your lips. Seal your lips. Seal your lips. Now I want you to say in your mouth, moving your tongue but not moving your lips, because you don't need to move your lips. Say La ilaha illallah. Go on. See the beauty of that dhikr? You don't need to move your lips. Go on, say. No one needs to know you're doing it. You are absolutely sincere. It's you and Allah. That's the only dhikr that exists you can say with your mouth closed and nobody knows what you're doing.
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0: 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We are now going to play the morning Adhkar. Adhkar is the remembrance of Allah subhanahu wa ta'ala. It was part of the daily routine of the Prophet Muhammad, peace be upon him, to recite Adhkar in the morning. Allah also says in the Quran,
1: Bismillah.

O you who believe, remember Allah with much remembrance, and glorify His praises, morning and evening. Surah Al-Ahzab 33, Ayahs 41 to 42. It is also said in the Quran,

Hey, 39. Reciting the Quran and remembering Allah is one of the most effective ways to defeat Shaitan. It is also an effective way to strengthen your Iman. The morning Adhkar will be playing every day. Please stay tuned to obtain the reward and story it is profited.

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Assalamu alaikum. You are listening to Inspire FM on 105.1 FM. You have been listening to the morning Adhkar. Adhkar is the remembrance of Allah subhanahu wa ta'ala. It was part of the daily routine of the Prophet Muhammad, peace be upon him, to recite Adhkar in the morning. Allah also says in the Quran,

O you who believe, remember Allah with much remembrance, and glorify His praises, morning and evening. Surah Al-Ahzab 33, ayahs 41 to 42. It is also said in the Quran.

0: and glorify the praises of your Lord before the rising of the sun and before its setting. Surah Qaf 50, Ayah 39. Reciting Adhkar and remembering Allah is one of the most effective ways to defeat Shaitan. It is also an effective way to strengthen your Iman. The morning Adhkar will be playing every day. Please tune in.
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0: Tell me, what did I do today? Sami Allahu liman hamida.
2: Sa'd ibn Mu'adh arrives. He is shouting and he's cussing them. What brings you to a land spreading these foreign ideas? Mus'ab ibn Umair gently says to him, Ya Sa'd, would you just listen, hear us out? If you like what we say, perhaps you will accept it. If not, we promise you to leave. So he thrusted his spear into the ground. Speak! And Mus'ab ibn Umair began presenting Islam, the oneness of Allah, prophethood of Muhammad sallallahu alayhi wa sallam, and he recited Quran upon him. Listen to the next sentence. This is why I've shared with you this narration. He said, the narrator, he said, by Allah, we saw Islam in the face of Sa'd ibn Mu'adh as Mus'ab was speaking, because of how the face of Sa'd was radiating and how ease settled upon him. When Mus'ab finished, Sa'd ibn Mu'adh, he said to him, what do you do if a person wanted to be part of this religion? He said to him, you bathe, you clean your clothes, you utter the declaration of faith, you pray two units of prayer. He said, I'd like to do that. Took his shahada and he prayed two units of salah next to Usayd ibn Hudayr radiallahu ta'ala anhum. And then he made his way back to his community. Listen to the words of the narrators. They said, as Sa'd ibn Mu'adh returned back to his community of Abd al-Ashhan, they announced, we swear by Allah Almighty, that's not the face of Sa'd ibn Mu'adh that we know. This is a different face from the one he left with. This is, of course, now the face of Iman. Then Sa'd ibn Mu'adh, he gathered his community. He said to them, quick question for you. What is my status in your eyes? They said to him, you are our leader. You are the most generous. You are the one who connects family ties the most. You are our overseer. You're everything. He said to them, good. I'd like you all to know, now that you've confessed, I am your leader. Your men and women are forbidden from ever speaking to me again till they accept Allah as their Lord and Muhammad as their Messenger, sallallahu alaihi wasallam. The narrator said, by the end of that evening, every male and female from the tribe of Abd al-Ashhal in Medina had embraced Islam. Iman has a flavor. Iman emits a light. Iman is the ultimate generator of change. Iman, take note of number 4, awakens confidence and bravery even in the face of death. And if there's anything that our ummah requires today, they are nukhab, elite men and women who are willing to sacrifice to utter the statement of truth. Iman awakens an ability to be confident and brave even in the face of terror, fear and pain. Those magicians in time of the Pharaoh who were siding with the world's greatest kafir and tyrant that humanity has ever known, and they were challenging Allah and standing in opposition of his messenger Musa alayhi salatu wasalam, using sorcery magic as their tools of disbelief. And they were saying, بِعِزَّةِ فِرْعَوْنَ إِنَّا لَنَحْنُ الْغَالِبُونَ. We swear by the glory of the Pharaoh, we will be victorious today. Such was their arrogance and pride and disbelief. But then when they saw that the stick of Musa alayhi salam had changed into a real life snake, this was not magic. The flame of Iman ignited within them. And confidence and bravery was awakened. And they said there and then, آمَنَّا بِرَبِّ الْعَالَمِينَ رَبِّ مُوسَى وَهَارُونَ. We believe in Allah, the Lord of the worlds, the Lord of Musa and Harun. They knew that statement was going to cost them their lives. Didn't matter. The Pharaoh was humiliated in front of this public gathering. And he said to them, this will cost you your lives. He said to them, I will dismember you. He said to them, you will be crucified. What did they say? La dayr, doesn't matter anymore. It's too late, Iman is inside of us now. La dayr, it doesn't matter. And they said to the Pharaoh, and I will recite and I will translate. They said to him, فَقْضِ مَا أَنْتَ قَاضٍ. 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Because you're only able to decide matters of this worldly life. إِنَّا آمَنَّا بِرَبِّنَا. 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And that is the reward of those who purify themselves. لا إله إلا الله. Were these the words of a prophet? No. Were these the words of a scholar? No. Were these the words of a trained Muslim? No. These were the words of new Muslims who had just embraced Islam 30 or 60 seconds ago. Where did this come from? This confidence, this bravery. They were previously tyrants, siding with tyrants, and now they are martyrs journeying to Allah Almighty. What changed this? It is Iman that brought this confidence and this bravery even in the face of death. Finally, I leave you with the fifth heading, and I say to you, Iman delivers happiness. Why is this the case? Because the human heart has voids within it. The human heart has gaps, compartments. And each and every one of those compartments requires its fill in order for you and I to live a happy, upright, and wholesome life. There is a compartment that needs to be filled with food. There is a compartment that has the need for drink, shelter, security. There is a compartment that needs companionship, relationships, intimacy. All of them are required. But there is another void, another compartment that's far deeper, that can only be filled with the presence of Allah subhanahu wa ta'ala. Glory to Him. Remembering Him, experience the warmth of being near Him. And should that compartment remain empty, no other compartment will matter. And I translate to you the beautiful words of Imam Ibn Qayyim, who said in his book Madarij al-Salikin, explaining this meaning, listen carefully. He said, in the human heart, there is a sense of scattering that can only be brought together by turning to Allah. And in the heart, there is a sense of loneliness that can only be removed with the companionship of Allah Almighty. And in the heart of every human being, there is a sadness that can only be dispelled with the joy of being close to Him, being true in your worship of Him. And in the human heart, there is a sense of anxiety that can only be settled when you turn yourself to Him and you flee from Him back to Him, subhanahu wa ta'ala. Allahu Akbar. For these reasons, my brothers, my sisters, what reasons? The reasons that I shared with you, that because Iman has a flavor and Iman has a light and Iman generates change and the Iman awakens confidence and bravery and Iman is what delivers bliss. For these five reasons that I shared with you is why those who have tasted Iman, even for a moment in his or her life, then they lose it. They will spend the rest of their lives pursuing it till they get it again. Because it is an irresistible experience. And that is why Heraclius, the emperor of Byzantine Rome, when he was interrogating Abu Sufyan about this man in the Arabian Peninsula who was claiming to be a prophet, Prophet Muhammad sallallahu alayhi wasallam, and he asked him several questions to see whether he truly was a prophet from God Almighty. One of the questions he asked him was, he said, does any one of the companions of this alleged prophet leave the religion after they embrace him? And what did Abu Sufyan say? He wasn't a Muslim, but he was honest. He said, no. All of the people who became Muslim with him, they stay Muslims. What did Heraclius then say? A Christian, but they know. He said, and that is the reality of Iman, faith. When its delight mixes with the heart, it binds it forever.

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3: Anas ibn Malik, radiyallahu anhu, said, "Shall I not relate to you a hadith I heard from Allah's Messenger sallallahu alayhi wasallam? 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Collected by Al-Bukhari and Muslim.
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3: Can do many good deeds, but we do not protect them. We might do something that ruin them. Very dangerous, ya akhwan. We work extremely hard. We pray, we fast, we give in charity. We do so many things. So does not make any sense to ruin all that or to come on the day of judgment and find everything has been destroyed. So the doing the hasanat is excellent, but protecting them is the most important thing in our life. So what are the actions that can destroy all my good deeds? Number one, shirk, associating partners with Allah subhanahu wa ta'ala. Number two, Rasulullah sallallahu alayhi wa sallam, he said, the most thing that I am scared that you might face is a shirk al-khafi, the hidden form of shirk. What is it, ya Rasulullah? Al-riya, showing off. So be careful, my brother, my sister. Third, Thawban radiallahu anh narrated this hadith. And he said, Rasulullah sallallahu alayhi wa sallam was sitting with the Sahaba and he said, I know people who will come on the day of judgment with hasanat, with good deeds, as big as the mountain of Tihama, huge mountain. And Allah will make it into scattered dust. Thawban start trembling. Ya Rasulullah. Who are these people? Describe them to us. We don't want to be among them, ya Rasulullah. Listen to what Rasulullah sallallahu alayhi wa sallam said. He said, they are your brothers worshipping at night. Yani, the fard is already done. They perform the salat and the siyam. That's all done. They also perform qiyam just like you. But when they are alone, they transgress the sacred limits of Allah Azza wa Jalla. So my brother, my sister, not how are you in the masjid? How are you when you're alone? How's your iman when you are your parents outside the house, your spouse is not in the house? How are you then? The spouse that cheats on his spouse, he's included in this. The one who takes a bribe to get things going and moving, he's included in this. To avoid this, remember that Allah Azza wa Jal, أَلَمْ يَعْلَمْ بِأَنَّ اللَّهَ يَرَى. Don't you know that Allah is watching? Fourth, the one who hates any of the rules of Sharia. قال الله سبحانه وتعالى كَرِهُوا مَا أَنزَلَ اللَّهِ فَأَحْبَطَ أَعْمَالَهُمْ. They hate what Allah has revealed, so Allah have destroyed, eliminated all their a'mal. Someone, I don't care about the sunnah. Someone, this deen, this Islam need to be reformed. You see how dangerous are these statements? Fifth, which is unfortunate, ya akhwan, some of us do this, going to a magician or a fortune teller. What's the evidence? Rasulullah sallallahu alayhi wa sallam, he said, whomsoever go to a magician or a fortune teller, just goes there. 40 days, salat is not accepted. And if they believe what this fortune teller said, or what this magician did, what happened? كَفَرَ بِمَا أُنزِلَ عَلَى مُحَمَّدٍ. He have disbelieved of what has been revealed to Muhammad. It's not a joke. Why it's so severe? Because, again, you're associating the attribute of knowing the unseen to someone other than Allah.
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6: 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Were he to ask of me something, I would surely give it to him. And were he to seek refuge with me, I would surely give him refuge.
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0: Assalamu alaikum wa rahmatullahi wa barakatuhu. How are you, my dear brothers and sisters in Islam? How are you this morning? I pray you are well. I pray you are in the best of health and the highest of iman. And I pray you are ready for this morning, inshallah ta'ala. It's an absolutely beautiful day. Beautiful day, of course, alhamdulillah. Every day that, of course, we are blessed, of course, with Allah. So from Allah subhanahu wa ta'ala, is an absolutely beautiful day. And may Allah subhanahu wa ta'ala bless us all today and every day. Say ameen.
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2: Assalamu alaikum, listeners. You're listening to the Rise and Shine show. Yes, indeed, it is the Rise and Shine show. And of course, here for you guys with nasheeds, riddles, traffic updates, and everything else, of course, that we bring you. And lots of information, alhamdulillah. Please do continue listening to the Rise and Shine show. Of course, lots of nasheeds is what we're currently playing. And let's go for another one.
3: Yes, indeed. The Rise and Shine show on this Monday morning, mashallah. Monday, the 22nd of June. Mashallah, Monday, the 22nd of June. It is, of course, a beautiful morning. A very, very hot week expected so far this week, inshallah. A very hot week expected. So we have to be very careful. And we have to be prepared for this heat wave. Subhanallah, and inshallah, I hope you prepared. The weekend was pretty hot as well. And it's surprising how many people are already complaining about the heat. Your thoughts on that? Is it the heat that we got at the moment? Is it good? Is it bad? And temperatures at the moment of, I think, generally about 30. It didn't get to 35 over the weekend, but it might get to about 30. Well, actually, it's gone down now. I was expecting 34-35 in the next day or two, but it's actually gone down to 28 as the highest today, and 25. Let me have a quick look. 28 is the highest today. 34 is the highest tomorrow, in fact, so 35. So next few days will be extremely hot, but when we're looking at 40, 45, of course, and 50, in fact, in Makkah, that is extreme heat. But this is hot. Next few days, in fact, this whole week is going to be extremely hot. So all those beautiful, beautiful children, mashallah, make sure you don't run out in the at playtime too much and dehydrate yourselves out there. Make sure you drink plenty of water. We've got a riddle from Adam today. Assalamu alaikum, Adam. Oh, how are you? Welcome, salam. Salam, uncle. How are you doing? That is from, probably not from Khatija, that's probably from Zakaria. Zakaria, firstly, thank you so much for coming to see me yesterday. That was Zakaria and his family, mashallah, coming to see me yesterday for Hajj. Thank you so much for your beautiful gifts as well, mashallah. May Allah bless you, may Allah reward you, may Allah accept it from you, inshallah. Salam, bro. How are you? And how was the weekend? First day of the heat wave. Allah keep us all safe and keep hydrated under as much shade as possible. That is from my dear brother Imran. Indeed, keep under as much shade as possible. Keep hydrated, drink plenty of water. And a lot of people, I've actually got some of those, what they called, some of those, there's these little tablets which you put into water and mixes, and it was actually meant to be good for you in the heat. I've got those, so I'm going to be using them this week myself as well. So if you've got some of those, I can't remember what they're called actually. If somebody knows what they're called, let me know. Muhammad Jang is saying salam, wa alaikum salam. And we've got also a message from Adam saying, can you please play Dawood Warnsby Ali Nimbu? Indeed I can. Imran says England play tomorrow. Indeed they do. We're going to go through the Football World Cup scores and results in a few moments. But indeed England do play tomorrow, inshallah. Zakaria says, you're welcome, uncle. Thank you so much, Zakaria. May Allah bless you. May Allah reward you. And that was, of course, so we had Zakaria and his family, mashallah, came around to see me yesterday. Electrolytes, that's what they're called. Of course, Imran knows. Why wouldn't Imran? So not even Imran. Inaya messaging saying electrolytes. Indeed, electrolytes. So that might be something maybe necessary, inshallah. So please do grab some electrolytes if that is good for you, inshallah ta'ala. We're going to go through the results of some of the World Cup matches from Friday. Shortly before that, Adam wants to listen to Nimbu.
4: I sigh a lemon sigh, just wondering why nobody is picking me. The last picking day, I heard them say they wanted something sweet. And they passed me, oh dear, so high way up here, saying he's too sour to eat. Ew. But who's to say, tell me who are they to think I'm just not good? God made me yellow, a tart little fellow, I'd remind them if I could. There's plenty of use for lemon juice, though it makes lips a pucker. A little lemon tart is quite a fine art, who'd not love a lemon sucker? Oh, what's that now? Who's quaking my bow, a hand reaching up my way? Of all the...

0: tree. 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Such a wonderful treat, this person so sweet loves me just for what I am.
1: Woohoo! Just wanted to wait for a little bit of woohoo there from Daoud. It's 8:13, listeners, 8:13. Imran says it's way too hot. Definitely no gym for me this week. Serious? I thought gyms would be all in air conditioned and all that kind of stuff. Imran, no? Are they not? Have they not got the appropriate temperature in the gyms? Do let me know, Imran. I actually don't know. I've never been to a gym. I have, I think, back maybe 10, 12 years ago. I remember my son used to go football, and I remember I used to, back then, I was trying to rebuild my knees, and I think the stepper I might have used a little bit, but generally, it was just the walking, they're not called walking pads, are they? Whatever they're called. But yeah, it's literally a situation where I can't remember what they were like. And it wasn't obviously this kind of temperature. I think it was about January kind of time. So do let me know what the gyms are like, Imran. Are they, of course, air conditioned, or are they boiling? He goes, I might change my mind. Always say I won't go, then end up going, inshallah. Imran loves the gym, so alhamdulillah, he may end up going, inshallah ta'ala. But yeah, but it is extremely hot, Imran, as you mentioned. So please do, of course, take your own advice as well, Imran. Do stay hydrated, bro, and do look after yourself, inshallah ta'ala. So listeners, football-wise, of course, on Friday, you would have seen Mexico beat South Korea 1-0. Morocco, this was a good win for Morocco. Scotland, of course, losing 1-0. United States beat Australia 2-0. On Saturday, Brazil beat Haiti 3-0. Turkey lost to Paraguay 1-0. Germany came down from 1-0 to beat Ivory Coast 2-1. Netherlands beat Sweden 5-1. And yesterday, we had some games where Ecuador, Curaçao was 0-0. Tunisia lost 4-0 to Japan. Iran and Belgium was a 0-0 draw. Spain beat Saudi Arabia 4-0. Uruguay and Cape Verde 2-2. So today, we've already had Egypt versus New Zealand this morning. Egypt beat New Zealand 3-1. Argentina are in action later on this afternoon, 6 p.m. Argentina versus Austria, and then France are playing Iraq at 10 p.m. France are playing Iraq 10 p.m. today. Tomorrow we've got Norway, Senegal 1 a.m., Jordan, Algeria 4 a.m., Portugal, Uzbekistan 6, and 9 p.m. tomorrow is England versus Ghana. Now, Ghana. It's not going to be an easy game for England. That's going to be a bit of a test for them. Ghana, 9 p.m. tomorrow. So let's see how England get on. They did very well in their first game. Played extremely well, in fact. Let's see how they get on in their second game, inshallah. 8:16 is the time. We've got Muhammad Raj saying, Assalamu alaikum, wa alaikum salam. We've got Nabil saying, Dua to be recited on a hot day. If a person recites this, then it will be extremely good. So the translation of the Dua is, there is no deity except Allah. How hot is this day? Oh Allah, protect me from the heat of Jahannam. Subhanallah. So I can't see the Arabic very well on the message. It says, La ilaha illallah ma ashadu harra hadhal yom Allahumma ajirni min harri Jahannam. I think it's something like that. I do apologize for the pronunciation if it is wrong. But we got Lamine Jamal scored his first ever World Cup goal for Spain at the age of 18, younger than Messi. That is a fact there from Muhammad Raja. Jazakallah for that, Muhammad Raja. The riddle this morning also, of course, I forgot about this actually, from Adam. How is 7 different from the rest of the numbers between 1 and 10? How is 7 different from the numbers between 1 and 10? Do let me know your thoughts on that. 0777948182. Let's go to a little bit of, actually I haven't played Alhamdulillah by Najm Shiraz for a little while, and I just saw this come up. This was a very, very well known track back in the days, mashallah. So Alhamdulillah, Najm Shiraz is 8:18. Do let me know if you want to listen in the particular. Do let me know if you want to talk about it in the particular. Do let me know if you're following the World Cup. And exam season's done now, I think. Even A-levels, I think, should be done. Do let me know if you're still doing your A-levels. Do let me know if you're still, of course, doing GCSE. GCSE should definitely be done. Do let me know if you're still doing your, university exams or anything like that. 0777948102, 0777948182.

Alhamdulillah, Alhamdulillah, all praise be to Allah subhanahu wa ta'ala, mashallah. We got Nabil saying Salah scores and assists in helping Egypt record their first ever World Cup win, mashallah. Yes, indeed. Egypt, of course, winning. When was Egypt's win? Egypt's, did I mention it slightly? Let me have a quick look. Egypt's win against, where's Egypt's win? Egypt's win against New Zealand. That was actually today. I was actually going back a few more days. Egypt's win against New Zealand 3-1. Jazakallah for that, Nabil. Ahmed sister saying, Assalamu alaikum, brother Uncle T. This is Ahmed sister. We think the answer is I don't think that's the answer. I don't know. Sar says, Assalamu Uncle T. How are you from? Sorry, this is from Ibtihal and Intisar. Morocco won against Scotland. Hooray! So we've got a Morocco supporter there, mashallah. Halas of the Freedom is requesting, what is the question? Okay, let me go back to the question. This is courtesy of Adam, saying, how is 7 different from the rest of the numbers between 1 to 10? How is 7 different from the numbers from rest of the numbers from 1 to 10? And it's not what you said, Ahmed sisters. So you Googled it wrong today. Ahmed sisters do not Google, apparently. But your answer is wrong, so I'm not sure what's happened there. Islamic fact from my brother Shaheen. Shaheen, where have you been all this week? Haven't heard from you for a little while, brother Shaheen. Hope you're well, inshallah. So Halid Sadiq Nasheed was freedom. Have we got freedom? I can't see freedom here. So what I will go to is a little bit of, let's go to, should we go to life? Let's go to Rise Up. Rise Up. This is Halid Sadiq taking us up to the end of the show. End of the break. This is going out to, I'm not sure who this is going out to actually either. In regards to the question I've said it as well, so do let me know the answer to the riddle. Listen.

sea, you should flow through the waves and the lows. In the middle, you should roll. I'm a poet, you should know I ain't in it for the dough. For my sisters and my bros, from I'm trying to change the globe. Trying to show you that there's hope in a world full of smoke. Light will take time to show, but it's cool, there's a road.

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You are listening to Inspire FM, it is the Rise and Shine show. We have got the news and, of course, the sport coming up just a few moments. Nasheed, request-wise, I think there's a couple of messages coming in, but we've got a few answers for the riddle as well. I think people struggling with this morning's riddle. I was as well, actually. I was actually struggling with a few of the riddles as well. Especially last week, I think there's a couple of difficult ones by Mariam. And this morning, Adam has confused us this morning with a very, very, very confusing riddle this morning, mashallah. So some people are struggling. If you have not heard the riddle as yet, let me quickly read it out to you. Let's quickly go to Adam's message. How is seven different from the rest of the numbers between 1 to 10? How is 7 different from the numbers between 1 to 10? Do let me know your thoughts. Also, listeners, just to remind you regarding the Color Run taking place on Saturday, the 4th of July. Now, we have currently got 27 people on our team. 27 people on the Inspire FM team. The biggest team so far is Dembi. Dembi High School have got 60 people in their team. So now, my dear sisters, we have to do more than double our 27. Deadline is 4 p.m. today. There's quite a few people who did message saying they want to be part of the Color Run team. To register, it's just £10. £10 registration will get you a T-shirt, a medal, badge, all that kind of stuff, sunglasses. And, my dear sisters, and of course, we Inspire FM can get the biggest team. We can get the biggest team certificate, which we've never had so far. We've always tried, but we've never had that so far. So we need another 33 people. So if there's a family of you, say,

example, you and 2-3 kids, that'll be 3-4 people. And all it is £10 registration each. If you do want to fundraise, there's a fundraising target of £50 each. But to be honest, you don't have to fundraise if you don't want to. You don't have to fundraise if you don't want to. Scouts-wise, have scouts joined? I don't think they have. I don't think the scouts have come on board yet. So, yeah, so we might actually be able to get the scouts on board. Yes, I don't think they have. I'll double-check the scouts. Asalaamu Alaikum, bhai. You pray you're well. Where has the traffic gone this morning? That is my dear brother Hamza. He's actually looking for traffic for some reason. I have no idea why. Hamza is looking for traffic, mashallah. Let's quickly go to... Let's quickly go to the Salah spot and the news before we go any further. Today on this Monday morning, it's Monday the 22nd of June. Fajr was 2:42, sunrise 4:42, Zuhr 1:08, Asr 6:42, Maghrib 9:28, Isha 10:48. Tomorrow on 23rd, Fajr is 2:42, sunrise 4:43, Zuhr 1:09. Asr is 6:42, Maghrib at 9:28, and Isha is 10:48 is Isha. Listeners, let's quickly go to the news now. Let me quickly go to the news. Top government figures expect Starmer to announce resignation plans. Andy Burnham, who could replace the Prime Minister, will be in Westminster today to be sworn in as MP for Makerfield after winning a by-election last week. That is regarding the by-election. Chris Mason says, all eyes on Downing Street. What does the PM say and when? First round of US-Iran talks end with encouraging progress, mediators have said. Four-day extreme heat warning begins as temperatures could hit 38 degrees. Subhanallah, very hot here, of course. So please do be aware. Going over to the Al Jazeera website, US-Iran agree roadmap for final deal as mediators hail progress in talks. How much land does Israel occupy in Lebanon? There's an article there on the Al Jazeera website. US-Iran deconfliction plan represents strategic dilemma for Israel. Israeli forces killed two Palestinian teens in occupied West Bank, encouraging progress made as first round of US-Iran talks end. Shipping stalls in Strait of Hormuz after Iran declares key waterway shut. Explosion at Qatar's RAS Lafan LNG facility injures 54, leaves 18 missing. Your thoughts on that? Going over to the sport, of course, we did the football results over from the weekend a little earlier. Today, this morning already, Egypt has beaten New Zealand 3-1. Argentina, Austria at 6 p.m. France, Iraq will be playing at 10 p.m. Weather-wise, of course, as I said before, there's a four-day weather warning. Today is extremely hot, sunny, moderate breeze of 10 to 11 degrees, 10 to 11 miles per hour. Temperatures going up to 28 to 29 degrees today. Tomorrow is 34 to 35, 36 to 37 on Wednesday. Back down to 34, 35 on Thursday and 31 degrees on Friday. But an extremely hot week, my nemesis, extremely hot week. So please do, of course, make sure you prepare well for this week, inshallah ta'ala. It's extremely hot. Stay hydrated. Very important to stay hydrated, inshallah ta'ala. And very important to make sure you remind others as well, especially at school. If you've got young ones running around you in school, make sure they're drinking lots of water, inshallah. Asalaamu Alaikum. Naeem here, the answer to the riddle is... Yeah, that's correct. That is absolutely correct. I didn't actually understand what that meant, but that is the correct answer. The answer is Warfana. The answer. I thought that would have been the more closer answer, but not the answer I'm looking for. So I hope you will. Hajj Mubarak is the answer. This from Alicia. Not the answer I'm looking for, but that. Yeah, sorry. That is the answer. That is the answer. But I don't know how. I don't know why. But that is correct. 0777 942. Hamad from Sheffield sent something and then deleted it. He says, no way, bro. Too hot to go gym. School run got to be. Imran is running home, I think. I think it's too hot to go to the gym for Imran. The answer from Irha is absolutely correct. Well done. So, listeners, what's happening about this color run? I heard there was quite a few people that messaged me back then that they were going to join. Who has actually joined so far? We've got 27 people joined so far. And we have got, we've got 27 people joined so far, and we need to get to 60 because we have not got the biggest team. We're going to try to aim for 100, but we have to only get to 60 apparently, and then we can actually win. Brother, can we change the name from Alicia to Aleem and Adam? I can do. I will try and get to change it. I've changed it on the phone. I don't think I can change it here on the system, but yeah, I can change it on the phone. I will try and remember to do that after the show. Assalamu alaikum. Me and Sammy will join Color Run. Question is inspired sending the link. Is that right?
Of course, the link is right. Why would the link be wrong? The links are just above. So have a look at the link. If you can please click on the link now and see if you can join. We had 27 people join, so the link can't be wrong. The link's obviously working. So please, please, please, please get yourselves signed up now. The deadline is 4 p.m. It was actually meant to be 12. I've asked for it to be increased till 4 p.m. now because that's the latest they can leave it. 4 p.m. is the deadline today. Today is the deadline at 4 p.m. We need each and every single one of you signed up. I need 33 more people. 33 more people to sign up. And then inshallah ta'ala, we can, of course, have the biggest team. And hopefully, and then we can start looking at the fundraising side of it to see how, if we can get the biggest fundraiser, because that'd be amazing if we get two. Imagine we get two certificates. Not only the biggest team, but the biggest fundraiser. That would be amazing, inshallah. So listeners, have you signed up to the Color Run? MashaAllah, Hamza says, I don't mind joining, but instead of running, can I walk? Hamza, I am walking. You will be walking. Bring your little along with you, even if it means bringing them along in a buggy, inshallah. It's hot this week. Please make sure you keep your car fluids up as well as your own. Not forgetting, also put water out for the birds. Excellent reminder, mashallah. Put some water outside for the birds as well, inshallah. Very important, mashallah. Good reminder there from Dr. Naeem. Hamza, please join. You should already have the link, Hamza. Yes, directly above on the messages above. So please do join right now, Hamza, by 4 p.m. And yes, you can walk along with me. I walk myself. I don't run, Hamza. You know I can't run. I will be, of course, walking along myself. So please join the Inspire team right now.

0: O turner of hearts, make my heart firm upon your religion. Ameen.
1: Ameen, ameen, summa ameen. O turner of hearts, ya Allah. Ya Allah, O turner of hearts, make my heart firm. Firm upon this religion, this deen, al-Islam. Assalamu alaikum. Zidane is down for the color run, mashallah. Zidane booked, by the way, sister, is Zidane booked? And what about the rest of you guys? I thought the whole gang was going to book. And how has my dear brother Raheem gone on? Any messages from brother Raheem over the weekend? I know they were doing the crazy ride from, of course, Switzerland to Italy, mashallah. Any messages from Raheem? Hope he's doing well. Hope the whole team is doing well. So listeners, you do need to sign up right now, inshallah ta'ala, if you can. We have got 27 people signed up so far. All you got to do is sign up. Write your name in the when you sign up on Just Giving. There's a link there to donate £10 for sign up, and just message in there what size t-shirt you want, and they will get that sorted. The food bank team, mashallah, will get that sorted right now. It's gone to 28 now, which is that one person sign up right now as we speak, mashallah. So we have got 28 people. Samuel, you've signed up alone, Samuel. I thought it was going to be you and Samuel. So I thought it was going to be two people signing up. But you only signed up alone. What's going on there, Samuel? We needed two people. You got signed up one. He says, we've done Samuel and Salih. Are you sure? I've only got one booking there. Have you? When did you do the second booking? Is it done now? Let me double check. Samuel. No, it's just Samuel's come through so far. Oh, you've done Samuel, Salih. So Samuel, Salih, the same person. We have done, no, you said Samuel and Salih. I believe that's two people, but you've done one booking. What's going on? What is going on? What is going on, Samuel and Salih? You are confusing me this morning. 843 doesn't take much, though, by the way. 843 is the time. 0777 94 2. Let's get as many people sign up to the color run as possible. We need, we're on 28 so far. We need another 32 to get to the highest team. 32 is what we need. 0777 94 2. Are you able to join us? My brother Hamza, inshallah, will. So Hamza, do let me know if you're able to join us, and inshallah we can let's see, can we get 30 people signed up in the next 12 minutes? 30 people, okay, doing one more. Jazakallah, do that, inshallah. Put your shirt size in there as well, so we can get the shirt size in. But yeah, let's see if we can get 30 people signed up in the next 10 minutes, people. Let's leave with the biggest team, inshallah. Deadline to register is 4 p.m. today, inshallah. Let's go to a little bit of Ruh. 844, I chase the dunya. Who's going to sign up right now?

Indeed, indeed. This dunya, my dear sisters, is the test. This dunya is the test. May Allah subhanahu wa ta'ala make the test easy for us. And my dear sisters, it is, of course, so important for us to remember the importance of this dunya. This dunya is purely a test, my dear sisters. Very important to make sure we remember that. Listeners, it is 8:48. We literally have had nobody sign up apart from Salih and perhaps Samuels have signed up. We have nobody else signed up. Yes, Salih and Samuel have signed up now. So we've got 29 people signed up. Where is everybody else? I thought I'll get the full 60 this morning. Where is everybody else, my dear sisters? We need all of you to sign up, inshallah ta'ala. So please get as many people signed up for, of course, the color run. And we inspire can have the biggest team. The biggest team, inshallah ta'ala, and we can get the biggest team certificate, which we've never had before. So let's see if we can get that this time around, inshallah ta'ala. Message coming and saying, can you please play Takhya? Indeed I can. I'll play it for you right now. So the final call registration closes today at 4 p.m. Inshallah ta'ala. Please get yourself registered, your family, everybody in your family should be doing it. I want to see granddad there, grandma there. I want to see young little babies in prams and everything. It's a really, really good full family event. And my dear brother Hamza and me will be walking around. So you're more than welcome to join us to walk. You don't have to run. There is actually I was going to say very few people run. There are some people that do run, actually. Some people get very competitive and run quite fast, to be honest, because there's also a medal for the fastest time. That's definitely not going to be not from any of us anyway. So that's not something that we aspire to from the Inspire team. But we can definitely be the biggest team, and we can also be, inshallah, the biggest fundraisers. We can definitely do those two. That definitely should belong to Inspire. So we've got 28 people signed up so far. Let's see if we can sign up a few more.

Hiya, hiya, mashallah, mashallah. Listeners, it's 8:52 on this Monday morning. It's Monday the 22nd of June. And listeners, to remind you once again, it's extremely, extremely hot this week. Temperatures on the BBC are saying that it may go up to 38 degrees on Wednesday. 38, so please be very, very careful out there. Let me quickly share the Islamic fact of the day with you for Monday with Shaheen Abu Tufail Alayth Ridalanha. The very last companion to pass away used to say, I saw the Prophet ﷺ and there isn't a single person left on the face of this earth who saw him. SubhanAllah, he famously saw the Prophet ﷺ touching the black stone with his cane during the farewell pilgrimage, Hajj al-Wada. As the last living companion is passing in Makkah marked the end of the first generation of Muslims, historians place his death between 100 and 100 AH, approximately 718 to 732 CE, with many scholars favoring the later year, 110 years after Hijrah. SubhanAllah. Amazing, amazing, mashallah. Jazakallah for that. There, listeners, the riddle this morning was courtesy of Adam. How is 7 different from the rest of the numbers between 1 and 10? It says 7 has two syllables and the other numbers have only one syllable. So 7 has two syllables. Some people also said 7, if you remove the S, it's an odd number and it becomes even. So that was something else that people said, which I thought was more of a good riddle answer. But anyway, so yes, but quite a few people did get the correct answer. My dear Imran says, lots of love as usual. Speak tomorrow, bro, inshallah. Thank you so much, my dear Imran. May Allah bless you, bro. May Allah keep you well. Take care. Have a beautiful day. Stay safe. Stay hydrated. And inshallah, especially the rest of the listeners as well, inshallah ta'ala, may Allah bless you all. May Allah protect you all. Do please, please, please make sure you stay hydrated. If you can leave some water out there for the birds, I think that'll be really good, inshallah ta'ala. Do try to leave some water, inshallah ta'ala, for the birds. May Allah bless you all. May Allah protect you all. Do take care. Have a beautiful day. I leave you with Prince Naseeb Bertian taking us up to the end of the show. A massive jazakallah khair. Assalamu alaikum wa rahmatullahi wa barakatuhu.

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10: Hold on a minute. Sorry I'm late, guys. Oh. Yeah, let me do the jingle now. Okay. This is Khalil Muhammad and...
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2: When the Prophet, peace be upon him, came to Medina, people used to cross-fertilize the date palm trees in a particular manner. He asked them, "Why are you doing it?" They replied, "This has for long been our practice." He said, "Maybe it would be better if you do not do it." So they gave it up, but the crop was reduced. They mentioned this to him, whereupon he said, "I am only a human being. If I tell you anything about Islam, obey it. But when I instruct you about anything based upon my opinion about worldly business, then I am only a human being, and you know your worldly business better."
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18: 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The show you're listening to is The Urban Cube, and it's a show that celebrates Muslim arts and lifestyle, where I get to have fabulous conversations with creative individuals, trailblazers and charity pioneers, talking about their wonderful journeys to inspire, motivate and engage you with the projects and the opportunities that they, inshallah, will be showcasing. Today's show is no exception. I'm joined by a wonderful guest who is with me on Zoom, or shall I say StreamYard. You get to see her live on our Facebook page, folks, so do go on to the Inspire FM Facebook page and you can catch up with all the conversations there. If you want to leave any comments, feel free to do so as well. I'll be happy to answer those as well. And as always, the show is going out to Luton surrounding areas, Peterborough's Salam Radio and Sheffield's Link FM. And you might find that I sound a little bit bunged up. I am. I've got a bit of a cold, so I do apologise if I don't sound as clear as I normally do. I'm just feeling a little bit under the weather, but the weather is glorious outside, so we're not going to allow that to dampen any mood this morning. Now, today's show, mashallah, is a show that I'm going to be reflecting on around Refugee Week. Now, Refugee Week was last week, believe it or not, and I know that lots of arts organisations have been marking the importance and value of celebrating Refugee Week. Now, on today's show, I'm making an opportunity to celebrate the contributions, creativity and resilience of refugees and displaced communities, whilst reflecting on the meaning of home, belonging and hope. And to joining me to talk about this today is Maryam Firdaus. She's the communication producer at Mandala Theatre in Oxford. And through theatre, community engagement and storytelling, Mandala Theatre works to amplify voices and experiences that are often overlooked, creating spaces for dialogue, understanding and social change. Alongside her work in the arts, Maryam is also pursuing a master's degree focused on Kashmiri heritage and identity, exploring how culture, memory and storytelling shape communities across generations and borders. Maryam, assalamu alaikum. Thank you for joining me.
19: Wa alaikum assalam. How are you?
18: I'm very well. You're becoming a bit of a regular on my show. It's an absolute pleasure to have you again.
19: I'm happy to be a regular on here.
18: Thank you so much. Now, for anybody who's on Facebook, they're going to see a lovely background that you're sat at. And for me, I want you to share with our listeners, where are you sat this morning?
19: Oh, so this is my room. Maybe I can pan to my wall. during COVID, I like to paint a lot since there was nothing else to do. And I used to put up a painting every single day. So this is the collection of paintings that I created.
18: That's extraordinary. That's like living history itself. And every single day you painted. So how many paintings do you have overall?
19: I did it for 30 days. So 30. And then I gave, after that, I started painting more regularly. And I started giving a lot away and doing like charity auctions because I started getting into calligraphy specifically, Arabic calligraphy. So I would do a lot of paintings for, say, a charity auction or fundraiser, etc. So a lot of them I don't have anymore, unfortunately.
18: Amazing. I'm so delighted to have experienced some of those amazing pictures, which kind of like, oh gosh, it's taken me back to that time. I just sometimes wonder whether the pandemic was a figment of my imagination.
19: Yeah, I feel the same. But I think my paintings are a reminder that it was real. And also it gave me a chance to explore something different that I probably wouldn't have had I been in the normal working scenario. So I enjoyed it, yeah.
18: SubhanAllah, yeah. Thank you so much for sharing that with us. And those pictures are so reflective and beautiful, and they do take you to a different place. So, wow, that's amazing. Now, Maryam, thank you so much for joining the Urban Cube this morning. And we've got so much to talk about. But before we do that, I just want to find out a little bit more about your background and what first drew you to, say, becoming a communications producer, an artist, or involved in theatre?
19: I'd say specifically with Mandala, it was my politics where I aligned with Yasmin. So I actually talked to Yasmin about this job at a Palestine protest, and she had mentioned that she was looking for someone to help with marketing and comms because the person she had before was leaving, and that she felt that I aligned a lot with Mandala politically, as we are a very political organisation in terms of all our work is inspired by social justice and activism. So I guess we're kind of from there, we aligned, and I've always loved like the arts, and I've never actually dabbled in the performing arts and theatre, so this was kind of my first experience of it, but I've loved it. I've been at Mandala for 2 years, and yeah, it's been one of my favourite jobs.
18: I'm so pleased to hear that, and well done to Yasmin for noticing, you know, the talent and potential that you carry, and also the fact that it's amazing how a conversation at a demonstration can actually change your life, which it clearly has done with yourself. Now, Maryam, tell us, was there a particular moment or experience that made you realise the power of stories can have in sharing people's understanding of the world?
19: Definitely. So this was last year at the a theatre festival in France. So we as Mandala go to an international theatre festival in France, where there's groups from all over the world coming to perform their shows. And we performed our show there with our young company called Machinelle, which is about domestic violence and coercive control, and specifically how women throughout generations have been coercively controlled, and like Machinelle, the mechanics of how that kind of happens. And it was quite a intense play, so it was quite emotionally intense. And what happened afterwards is a lot of the women were crying, kind of saying that it was a quite an emotionally heavy play for them, and it had tapped into their feelings or their experiences. And I think seeing people kind of come out of that crying and being very emotional was like, oh wow, like this has a very, you know, this these plays have a very powerful effect in being able to reflect the stories of lived experiences of people, especially marginalized people.
18: Absolutely. And the fact that you're being, you know, you're going across the world to kind of share this understanding and platform is extraordinary. So can I ask you the question, you know, Refugee Week focus on themes of hope and belonging. I want to ask you the question, what does the idea of home mean to you personally?
19: Oh, that's an interesting question. I had a conversation with this about someone the other day, because we are doing a weaving project at the moment called Connection Not Division, which is about how can we, in times of intense division and the rise of the far right, create a connection and bring us together. And I had a conversation with someone about this, and I was saying that in the sense of when I went back to Azad Kashmir, I was in my head, I was thought, well, this is going to be home. This is the place I'm going to say is home, because this is where my family's from. This is my background. And it didn't necessarily feel like that. And it didn't all click, because at the end of the day, I wasn't born there. I wasn't raised there. I was raised here. And I kind of feel that sense of being in limbo or feeling like a foreigner because of that when I went to back home. So I guess home to me is like a feeling rather than necessarily a place. So it's where I feel most comfortable. And I'd say that for me is, for instance, home is like, for instance, doing things with Mandala feels like home. It feels like, oh, this is where I'm supposed to be. Or for instance, if doing community organizing work, and it's like, oh, this feels right. So I guess it's just, yeah, I think that's a bit cliche, but it is a feeling.
18: But it makes so much sense. That feeling is where you feel safe, right? That feeling is what makes you content and our nervous system at ease. So I think it's beautifully, beautifully put. And this is a question I want to kind of throw over to our listeners this morning. What does home mean to you? What does home, the feeling of home, what does it evoke? Where do you belong? If you've got an answer to that, I'd love to hear on 07779481822. And you might want to kind of share it via WhatsApp or Facebook. We'd love to hear your thoughts around that. With me today, folks, I'm joined by no other than the absolutely wonderful Maryam Firdaus. She is a comms producer for Mandala Theatre Company. She's also a community organiser in Oxford and a master's student at SOAS. And we are talking today with her about stories of hope, home and Refugee Week. And we're going to use this as a wonderful topic of conversation today to talk about so many wonderful projects. And there's a really interesting project that Mandala are doing at the moment, which is allowing people to kind of identify their heritage, which is called the Hearts Lab. Tell us more.
19: Yes, so Heart Lab is a new project, a new endeavour, And it's kind of, again, to tap into, allow global majority young artists to tap into their own identity and cultural heritage through theatre and through the arts. It's a 6-week creative residency in Egypt, in Dahab, Egypt. And then during those 6 weeks, these young artists will create and make short films and a play. And then that play will then be toured in the spring in 2027, next year. But I guess the plan is to kind of give a lot of young, early career, global majority artists the boost up into be able to make their own films and be involved in a touring show. And it kind of came about from the fact that a lot of global majority artists are kind of always in the lower tier of arts organizations or charity organizations, and how can we kind of progress and move up the ladder in that way, and how can we give a boost, and also about, yeah, kind of extending the olive branch. So it's actually, the creative residency is completely free to make it accessible, but also places are limited. But you can, if you are an early career artist or theatre maker, you can apply on the Mandala website.
20: So could I ask, when you say young person, like what age mm-hmm. bracket are we looking at?
19: 24 to 35.
20: I just love the fact yeah. that even at 35, you're still considered young. That's like so cool. Not that I'm anywhere near that bracket. I'm way over. But if you are, sorry, is it 25 to...
19: 24 to 35, theatre maker or actor, young actor.
20: Oh, amazing. So if you're a theatre maker or a young actor, 24 to 35, and you have got 6 weeks available to get onto this programme, that then I think you should. It takes you all the way to Egypt. It's a residency, which is free. Is it free?
19: Completely free, yeah.
20: Absolutely free. And it's an opportunity to learn what skills, if you'd like to share that again with our listeners.
19: Yeah, creative residency, 6 weeks in Egypt, to make 3 short films and a play, starting in October. And applications are now open on the Mandala website. So it's www.mandalatheatre.co.uk.
20: Fabulous. Why did you pick Egypt?
19: So Egypt was an interesting one, and I think it kind of came about from the history, specifically in Egypt, with Egyptian history. So a lot of the work in the creative residency will tap into Egypt. So we will be working with like an Egyptologist around Egyptian history, and kind of how that can be a pathway for a lot of global majority people, to young actors, to kind of tap into their own cultural heritage, identity and background. So in the sense of, we want these kind of plays to reflect their own identity and kind of be that space where they can explore that. So I guess Egypt was kind of that gateway into North Africa. So kind of that's why we pinpointed Egypt, yeah.
20: And it's interesting, historically, that land itself evokes so much change in the world too. So how exciting is that? I mean, this is a once in a lifetime opportunity. Do you think that if you weren't part of Mandala, you'd be applying for this?
19: Oh yeah, if I was an actor, I would definitely apply for it. And yeah, I know, I guess also the 6 weeks can be a bit difficult, but I guess we can talk and work around what would be suitable. But I would definitely try to apply and try to get in, because again, it, like you said, it is a once in a lifetime opportunity.
20: Absolutely, it sounds amazing. And I'm sure, knowing Mandala, that if you are somebody that has, you know, if you're concerned about anything to do with, like, you know, whether you can balance this with your faith, I'm sure that you'll have like everything in place, if there's any, you know, for prayer, for food.
19: Definitely, yeah, definitely. We'll have accommodations in place, so we can definitely talk about that. if that's a concern, yeah.
20: Definitely. That's great to hear. That. So if there's any sisters that want to partake in this, they'd be able to have accommodation that is like female only. Is that what you're saying?
19: Yes.
20: Wonderful.
19: Yeah, definitely, yeah.
20: Wonderful. So, folks, Heart Lab, go onto the Mandala Theatre website, have a look at this amazing residency that is opened up, and it's 6 weeks in Egypt. If you're a theatre maker or an actor, then this is definitely an opportunity not to be missed. And could I just quickly ask, there's no registration fee or anything, is there?
19: No.
20: Wow, that's amazing, amazing. Do check that out. Folks, today we are talking about hope and belonging. We are marking Refugee Week. It was a campaign that was delivered last week. I wasn't on the show last week. I had a Monday off, so I thought I'm going to roll it over this week. And to do that, to celebrate this campaign, who could I think of? I had to think of the wonderful Maryam Firdaus to mark it with me, because the work that she's doing is just so extraordinary and so important. And, you know, with Refugee Week, the theme is hope and belonging. I want to ask you, Maryam, why do you think storytelling is such a powerful way of engaging people with refugee experiences?
19: I think it can be a humanizing experience, and it can kind of, it's a very humanizing emotional experience to show a story, especially on stage. So we've actually done a play around refugees previously, and we're also working on something around Gaza at the moment, which is Trojan Women, which is the story of Troy superimposed on the story of Gaza and Gazan women in conflict. And again, when we played, when we showed this show in Oxford, a lot of people found it very, very emotional and very heavy to watch. And again, I think it's because when you humanize and you place these stories in front of people, it can have a very poignant effect versus just facts or evidence or just news. It's humanizing, and it reminds us that we are all very similar.
20: Absolutely. And I cannot, like, you know, emphasize how important that is. And why do you think theatre spaces are quite significant in making this proactive and engaging?
19: I think again it's because you're telling the story on stage. I mean, I read a news article recently that theatre is one of the spaces or one of the arts that is safe from AI. Because again, it relies so much on the human element and the human emotion to ignite a reaction from the audience. So I think that's what makes it poignant. Yeah.
20: And thank you for sharing that fact. Oh my goodness, I didn't even think of it like that. The fact it's the only space that's safe from AI. God willing.
19: God. Yeah.
20: You know, that must be so kind of a bit of a relief for maybe theatre makers then. The fact that they're safe.
19: Yeah, definitely a relief. But also, to me, it makes sense in the sense of the theatre, and specifically that theatre acting requires so much a nuance on stage. That just, I don't think AI could ever replicate that level of human emotion.
20: Yeah, I hope so too.
19: I
20: know, right? So, wow, that's quite a lot to take in. And I think it's a bit of a relief to hear that too from you. So thank you for sharing that. You mentioned that Mandala Theatre are based in Oxford. There's been something quite significant that happened a week or two ago. It was a debate, and it was at the Oxford University, and it was about the speakers for the motion around, like, Islam. Sorry, I'm trying to find what the actual title was, but I think you know what I'm talking about here. And the motion basically was, the House believes the West is right to be suspicious of Islam, and this was a debate held at Oxford Union. And I saw quite an interesting response from the community of Oxford. And there's a lot of individuals who are very, very much opposed to this conversation even being taken place. Were you familiar of what was going to be taking place at Oxford University? And what was your feeling if you were aware of this?
19: Yeah, so I was aware of what was happening and also the protest outside the Oxford Union against Tommy Robinson and the conversation inside taking place. I think there was a consensus that a lot of people didn't want to platform Tommy Robinson in that way, especially in such a the Oxford Union and carrying so much clout in terms of who they platform. So there was definitely a consensus that people did not want to platform Tommy Robinson, and also that there was a feeling that this debate wasn't worth having, in the sense of the premise of the debate, I think, was something like, does the West have a right to be suspicious of Islam? Which in itself is, I think, sets a premise around Islam and creates a narrative around Islam before the conversation is even had. So I think I was of the camp that was, again, opposed to what was happening at the Oxford Union.
20: And it was really amazing to see the number of people that were coming out to protest against this conversation even being had. So it was just so lovely to see that. And these conversations, I mean, freedom of speech, everybody should be entitled to that. And what does that make you feel when conversations like this are being had in spaces, institutions like Oxford University?
19: I guess because the union specifically has a reputation of saying that they are exercising free speech by inviting people like Tommy Robinson. But I think there's a difference between free speech and platforming hate speech. And that was what pretty much everyone outside of the union was against, was platforming hate speech and setting a dangerous precedent by allowing Tommy Robinson to speak at the Oxford Union.
20: Indeed. Thank you for your thoughts on that. Folks, we've got about a minute heading into the break. I am joined by no other than the wonderful Maryam Firdaus. We are talking home and belonging, and this is in response to Refugee Week. And I just felt it's wonderful to have somebody of Maryam's calibre joining me on the show to talk about this. And we're not just talking about Refugee Week. We're also going to be talking about some of the research she's done in her master's dissertation around Kashmiri heritage, which I think is definitely a topic of conversation that I am looking forward to having with Maryam after the break as well. We are asking you guys if you've got maybe a feeling of what you believe home means. Do just like WhatsApp us into the studio. We'd love to find out, what does home mean to you? I'm going to go and grab myself some chai, I think with lemon and a bit of honey, because I can hear my voice is getting a little bit more bunged up. I don't know, Maryam, am I sounding okay to you?
19: I think you sound fine to me, but I think maybe you should get that chai if it's helpful.
20: Brilliant. Thank you so very much. Maryam's given me the permission. I'm going to head off, go and get myself a cuppa. Do not go away, guys. We will be straight off the break. Maryam is going to still be with me, and we're going to be talking about Refugee Week. We're going to be talking about stories of hope, home and belonging. And we're going to be talking about more amazing projects that Maryam is involved in. And we will touch base again about the Hearts Lab, what that is. That sounds super, super exciting. And finding out a little bit more about how far her research around Kashmiri heritage has taken her. So join me straight off the breaks for more conversation around hope and home on the show. Assalamu alaikum.
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23: The prophet, peace be upon him, said, God says, I treat my servant as he hopes that I would treat him. I am with him whenever he remembers me. If he remembers me in his heart, I remember him in my heart. And if he remembers me in a gathering, I remember him in a gathering far better than that gathering. And if he draws near to me, a hand span, I draw near to him an arm's length. And if he draws near to me an arm's length, I draw near to him a fathom's length. And if he comes to me walking, I go to him running.
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2: 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An absolute pleasure to be in your company, especially if you're listening from Luton surrounding areas, Peterborough's Salam Radio and Sheffield's Link FM. Hope you're well and winning wherever you are. And I hope you've not been hit by a cold. I do have a bit of a sore throat and a blocked nose, so I do apologise if I don't sound very clear. I'm keeping my fluid levels up and inshallah enough to get me through to the end of the show today. And it's been an amazing show so far. I've had the pleasure of talking about Refugee Week. Refugee Week was launched last week. I think it was the earlier part of June, where loads of arts organisations, theatre play spaces really campaigned in promoting stories around refugees, projects around refugees and also opportunities of engagement. And the whole purpose of this is to build bridges, connections, understanding and empathy. Empathy is a key to all of this, and especially in present day and the times that we're in, and the opportunity to use the arts as a medium of connection and collaboration and communication. And I thought that today's show, that I would like to have these conversations with an organisation that does tremendous work, not just across England, but also internationally as well. And it just made sense to have the most wonderful young lady who is an ambassador for so much positivity, Maryam Firdaus, joining me on the show this morning. She is the communications producer at Mandala Theatre. She's also she's a student at SOAS University doing her master's, and she's also very invested in her community work around Oxford and beyond. Thank you so very much, Maryam, for joining me and staying with me. I hope you are well.
3: Yes, I'm well. My voice seems to have gone now as well, but I'm good.
2: It's getting a little bit contagious. I think there might be, it's because of the weather change potentially. I mean, it gets colder, then it gets very, very warm. What's your go-to drink when you get a little bit chesty? What do you tend to go for?
3: Turmeric chai usually. So haldi chai. I drink that generally because of that health benefits, but usually turmeric chai. Yeah.
2: Nice. And I want to ask you, who handed that recipe down to you? Who brought that to your attention or to your taste buds?
3: My mum. So my mum would make haldi. She just called it haldi every night before bed, and she would drink it. So she'd make it with milk. So I started doing the same, and obviously now we have new variations of turmeric chai, golden latte, etc. But I have that every night before bed.
2: And it's lovely how these recipes, which are linked to our heritage, are handed down to us. And I'm sure this must have been handed down from your grandmother to your mother, maybe.
3: Yeah, definitely. I think a lot of recipes kind of have worked like that. And I think we all kind of have this thing of like, if you ask your mum for a recipe, it will be like, oh, I need this amount or this amount. But it'll never be exact measurements. It will always be put how much you feel. It's like, well, I don't know how much to put.
2: I love that.

0: The eyeballing. They are experts at it. Our mums are eyeballing a recipe. But I love what you've just said. Put how much you feel. And it's that thing about going back to feelings again, isn't it? Where you spoke about home is a feeling. Food is a feeling as well, it seems, or recipes are.
1: Yeah, definitely. I agree.
0: And what's your thoughts on the cultural appropriation of huldi chai lattes now? Or turmeric. Turmeric is everywhere.
1: Yeah. I mean, I think they call them golden lattes.
0: Oh, my goodness.
1: Or golden chai, or something like that. I think there's been a lot of appropriation of South Asian culture, South Asian food. But I think a lot of people, kind of, the consensus is that there should be accreditation that something is South Asian and comes from this culture and this background, because there's been a lot of kind of whitewashing of South Asian food or South Asian culture, or maybe gentrification even. So I think I'm of the consensus that if you're using something South Asian, you should credit it as South Asian.
0: Indeed. And it should be so. And it's interesting how there is so much that has been brought to Britain through different cultures, and yet we forget that this is what's made Britain great. But then there's all this now rhetoric about this is not home. It's not the, you know, home for many. They feel quite threatened. And then it gets quite confusing. So where is home? Oh, Mariam, I was going to ask you that question.
1: Yeah,
0: it's quite a lot to take in.
1: Yeah, I'm thinking about it. I guess always for me, this was home. But then I guess when people tell you, oh, you don't belong here, this is not home for you, it kind of puts you in a kind of a limbo state of, well, where do I go? Because this is kind of where I was raised or where I was born. And some, especially for some, like, people from Azad Kashmir background, probably like 3-4 generations in to the UK. So this is where they've built roots and where home is. So, yeah, I think it's quite a sad feeling, especially when there's so much, I guess there's so much beauty that has come out of histories and patterns of migration to the UK, whether that's like, I was thinking a lot about Punjabi music and that era of like the early 2000s and 90s, where there was like Punjabi reggae music, like Billy Sagu, and how that was kind of this meeting point of different cultures coming together to create a new style of music. So I think beautiful things have come out of like the UK kind of being a meeting point for different cultures. And it's kind of depressing and also sad and quite frightening to see a slow descent into fascism.
0: I've spoken quite a lot about home on the show, folks, because today's show is titled Home, Roots and Belonging. And I kind of want to go back to you, Mariam, about your, alongside your professional work, you're also researching Kashmiri heritage as part of your master's study. What first inspired your interest in this area?
1: I think it was similar to what I said last time, which was listening to the radio or listening to CDs in my mum's car of like Punjabi folk music, whether that be like from North India or from the Pakistan side. So that kind of inspired me. And I think when I started listening to them on my own, it was very nostalgic of like, oh yeah, I used to listen to this in the car. And then from there, I was like, oh, actually, let me dig a bit deeper into this. And then it kind of came about from there. So like, I think last time we spoke about like Saif al-Muluk, which is the very famous poem from Qari Sharif in Azad Kashmir, which I think any one from Azad Kashmir would know Saif al-Muluk, or maybe if you were a generation older, you'd be able to quote Saif al-Muluk. But yeah, I think it made me want to tap into that history a bit more, and specifically my own regional history.
0: So what, through your research, have you been able to kind of uncover that you never knew about prior?
1: I think the religious and Sufi roots that are present in Azad Kashmir, especially the Qurayshif area, where there is a rich kind of history of religion and Sufi tradition. I think there is across South Asia, but specifically in that region, was really nice to kind of discover. But also, I think, because I kind of know certain parts of Saif al-Muluk, it feels like another language that I've also learned in that way as well, in the sense of if I were to quote Saif al-Muluk to an elder or someone, it's the look of surprise and also recognition on their face of oh wow, you know Saif al-Muluk and you know what this means, blah blah blah. So it's it feels like another language I've kind of discovered, and another way to kind of connect with, say, my grandparents or my parents.
0: That's so beautiful to hear. And so, but for anybody who's not familiar and wants to familiarize themselves with Saif al-Muluk and your research, how are you going to kind of make it available for the wider community to connect?
1: I think I want to start putting a lot more on my social media about my own specific research and poetry. So definitely through my social media, it would be the place. And my social media is public, so it's at Muryum, so MURREYUM.
0: Okay, thank you for that. And once your dissertation has been completed, are you hoping to have an exhibition or?
1: Oh, I'd love to, but we'll see what happens. I think it would be really amazing to have an exhibition around Saif al-Muluk as well, specifically, and my research. So definitely in the pipeline.
0: Do you feel that there is a connection emerging or a reemergence of interest around Kashmiri heritage or heritage from Azad Kashmir in the younger generation?
1: I think to an extent, maybe, yeah. Maybe in the political sense, especially because there's been a lot of political uproar recently as well in Azad Kashmir. So maybe in the political sense, there has been interest, but I don't think in the arts and cultural side there has been necessarily. I think also there's been kind of appropriation of Kashmiri culture as well. I don't know if you've seen the recent trend of Kashmiri bangles. That was a very big thing online, where people really wanted Kashmiri bangles. And I feel like in ways there's been an appropriation of Kashmiri culture, but not of the politics of Kashmir or the situation in Kashmir. So I don't know, I think there's been certain aspects, but in other ways, not so much.
0: How do you connect to the Kashmiri politics? How does that make you feel?
1: I guess I connect through it in the sense of I've tried to familiarize myself with the struggle and what's happening and the current situation in Kashmir, in Azad Kashmir or the India occupied Kashmir. And I think it makes me feel proud to be Azad Kashmiri, especially in the UK, where I think there's a lot of racism and classism towards Azad Kashmiris in the UK especially. So I feel like I've used it, art and culture, and Saif al-Muluk, and that as a gateway into being proud of my heritage and my background.
0: And it makes me proud to hear that, because I also feel that many of our listeners who are in Luton do come from Azad Kashmiri backgrounds too, but there is a disconnect maybe around the arts and culture, and there needs to be maybe a greater kind of building block towards that. And I think this is an opportunity with what is happening in Azad Kashmir, which is quite complex, but and it's for many people, it's very heart-wrenching. There has been a number of blackouts with the internet and connection and communication with families out there. So there's a lot of worry and there's a lot of concern, but there's also a lot of not being able to understand what's actually happening. And for the younger generation like yourself to actually be able to sum it up is brilliant. Are you able to sum it up in, like, you know, layman's terms and what exactly is happening out there? Do you understand?
1: I can try. So from my knowledge, it's a lot of around food and electricity. No, sorry, specifically the price of flour and the price of electricity and these prices going up. And I think there's people protesting against that. I think that's kind of, there's obviously other bits and cogs and it's a lot more complicated than that, but I think that's kind of like the main issue. And it kind of connects significantly to the history of the Mangla Dam in Azad Kashmir, which was built as like a in that specific region, and is probably why there is a lot of Azad Kashmiris in the UK, is because of the displacement of the villages and the subsequent result of a lot of people moving over to the UK. And that Mangla Dam generates a lot of electricity for the whole of Pakistan, but it's usually the people in Azad Kashmir or around those surrounding areas, so like Dadial, Kotli, etc., who are paying the highest prices for electricity whilst being the closest to the dam. So there's like a historical connection there as well. I think there's definitely more parts that I'm missing, but that's what I know.
0: And I think, and thank you for sharing your knowledge. And I think it's really important to kind of ask young people, what do you understand? Because we need to also be educating and be educated about our the country of our forefathers, especially. And I think there is a lot of I think it has a lot to do with seats and voting and power and who has greater rights around what happens in Azad Kashmir as well. That's a whole another show, and I'm sure the Friday Night Live show, which we have, inshallah, will be covering more of that. But thank you so much, Maryam, for sharing your interest. And I think it really connects with you because you are somebody that's researching Kashmiri heritage. And it's really important to kind of hear your perspective and what you understand as well. Maryam, are there any other projects that you know of around Kashmiri heritage that you've familiarised yourself with and you know that they're doing great and we need to hear more about it? Or is there a lack of?
1: Yeah, I mean, I think there's definitely a lack of, but there was one specific one that I went to in Birmingham, which was really great. And I think this was last year, and it was called People of the Grand. And it was a curated exhibition by Haseeba Ali, I think her name is. And she is a young artist from Azad Kashmir. And she's also four generations in Borsal Heath in Birmingham. So her kind of exhibition was tracing the history of her grandfather and her great grandfather in the UK and the work they did in the factory. So she had a lot of archival footage and a lot of archival photos of her family and what they were doing in Borsal Heath and kind of how they kind of started out in these kind of very difficult factory jobs and kind of where they ended up, and then tracing her own history as well. So that was really interesting. And she also put together a lot of pieces with her mum. So she put together like a shalwar kameez with her mum, which had printed images of like different equipment used in agriculture. And it was to kind of reflect the agricultural history of Azad Kashmiris and the background they kind of come from. And that was really beautiful. So that was something that I went to last year. But other than that, I've not really heard anything art-related Azad Kashmir. I think there's definitely a lack of.
0: And I think, you know, it's wonderful to see how you were inspired by that piece of work. And there is a lack of, but can you maybe sum up why it's important that heritage is showcased, just like the young artist's work that you saw in Birmingham?
1: Definitely, I think for Azad Kashmiris, I can speak specifically on that experience, there needs to be a showcasing of our art because of the rampant racism and classism we face, with not just within our own communities, but from the outside as well, with the rise of the far right. There needs to be a place where we are celebrating our own culture and history, which there is an ample amount of. There is a rich history of it in Azad Kashmir. And I think, again, one way would be talking to your parents or grandparents, because they kind of are the holders of this knowledge and this information, and they might not necessarily share it until you ask questions and you inquire about it, and they'll probably be really happy that you want to know more and inquire about your own history and culture and heritage.
0: Absolutely. And I think you raised a really good point there, that they won't know until you ask. They won't know if you're interested. And sometimes those conversations, we may just, you know, we regrettably will have to think about them when it's a bit too late. So I think those conversations need to be had. And maybe you might be somebody who might want to start your own kind of archive, you know, just collecting information and sharing that information. I think it's never too late, and you don't have to be an expert in it. Just start the conversation. Any advice you could give to anybody, Mariam, who might want to kind of maybe start something? You're somebody that's actually in the art sector yourself, and you're doing a master's dissertation around it.
1: I'd say it can be difficult, especially if you're just starting out and you don't maybe know necessarily who to talk to, who to contact. I'd definitely say research, but also reach out to people, reach out to global majority artists, because 9 times out of 10, they're willing to extend the olive branch and give a helping hand to lift somebody else up, especially if you're from a global majority background. It's kind of this thing of like, we should help each other to kind of progress. So definitely reach out. I don't know, I'd also say don't lose faith, because it can be difficult, especially as a global majority artist in the art space. You can kind of see where maybe racism would be happening, or where you wouldn't be receiving the same opportunities, say, as your white peers, etc. So it can be difficult, but don't lose faith.
0: Thank you for your words of wisdom there. And I think the key word is don't lose hope, don't lose faith, and just keep connecting. And I want to ask you, how were you able to build the confidence at such a young age to do what you're doing, especially living in Oxford, where you don't have, say, in comparison to Luton, such a large, say, Kashmiri or Muslim community? I don't know if you heard me, Mariam?
1: I think it cut out there. So maybe, did you want to?
0: Yes. So I wanted to ask you, what's built your confidence? How have you been able to maintain this level of professionalism through your education and the spaces that you are working in?
1: I guess for me, it's been kind of, especially being being quite young, I wanted to kind of had this mentality of I want to do as much as I possibly can now, and kind of maybe too much cram too many things into what I'm doing, and kind of just grab life by the horns was kind of my feeling from the age of like 19, 18. And I think that's what kind of where it comes from, like a determination to want to create change, and also whether that be through like, yeah, community organizing, or through arts, or through culture.
0: And I love love the fact that you've not allowed anything to be a barrier and get in your way. And it's been an absolute pleasure speaking to you about your journey. And I'm sure I'll be interviewing you again, because it's so inspiring hearing everything that you're doing. So tell us once again about Heart Lab, and give us the website for Mandala Theatre for anybody who wants to join this residency.
1: Yes, so Heart Lab is a creative residency, 6 weeks in Egypt, where you'll work with a dramaturgist, a filmmaker, a director, to put together 3 short films and a full play, full touring play, that will be inspired by you and your what you create and what you learn in Egypt. And it's completely free, there's no registration fee, and it's for global majority theatre makers and artists and actors who are from the ages of 24 to 35. And you can apply on the Mandala website, so it's www.mandalatheatre.co.uk.
0: Amazing. And if you are somebody who wants to get involved, have an opportunity like that, then please do go onto the website. And you know what? And I do hope Luton folk will get involved in this project, because it'll be amazing if you can kind of tour it and bring it to Luton too.
1: It will definitely be coming to Luton in spring 2027. So yeah, I think it would be amazing if there were some actors who wanted to work with us from Luton.
0: That's fabulous. We've got about 20 seconds left for the end of the show. If there's any 3 words that you'd like to share with our listeners around Refugee Week.
1: I guess I'll share a quote from Audre Lorde recently.
0: You've got about 6 seconds.
1: Oh, 6 seconds. Identity, hope, belonging.
0: Beautiful. Thank you so much, yeah. Mariam.
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7: Stand up and pray at night when other people go to sleep. SubhanAllah, there's a connection here. The first address in Medina that the Prophet ﷺ gives to the people is, stand up and pray at night. And the first address that Allah gives to the Prophet ﷺ in Mecca in his most devastating times, when he's alone in society, is, Ya ayyuhal muzammil, qum al-layla illa qalila. Of the first words, oh, you who is wrapped up, stand up at night and pray, except for a little bit. Push yourself, O Muhammad sallallahu alaihi wasallam. Because in Medina, you need to build a society. But in Mecca, you need to build a character. You need to build a certain type of spiritual resilience that's going to allow you to deal with oppression. In Mecca, you have to resist the society that wants you to be something you're not. In Medina, you have to build a society that no one has ever seen before. And the secret ingredient of both of those is going to be your willingness to stand up and pray at night.
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4: 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The Messenger of Allah passed by a man of the Ansar who was admonishing his brother regarding shyness, blaming him, criticizing him, "You are too shy." فقال رسول الله صلى الله عليه وسلم دعه فإن الحياء من الإيمان. 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
9: Assalamu alaikum. We are now going to play the elegant recitation of the Holy Quran by Sheikh Mishari Rashid Al-Farsi, Imam, Quranic reciter, and the Nasheed artist from Kuwait, with English translation.

0: خَيْرًا
1: Husbands are the protectors and maintainers of their wives. Because Allah has given the one more strength than the other, and because they support them from their means, therefore the righteous women are devoutly obedient. And guard in the husband's absence what Allah would have them guard. As to those women on whose part you fear disloyalty and ill conduct, admonish them first. Next, refuse to share their beds. And last, beat them lightly. But if they return to obedience, seek not against them means of annoyance. For Allah is most high, great, above you all.

If you fear a breach between them two, appoint two arbiters, one from his family and the other from hers. If they wish for peace, Allah will cause their reconciliation. For Allah has full knowledge and is acquainted with all things.

Serve Allah and join not any partners with him, and do good to parents, kinsfolk, orphans, those in need, neighbors who are near, neighbors who are strangers, the companion by your side, the wayfarer you meet, and what your right hands possess. For Allah loves not the arrogant, the vainglorious.

Nor those who are niggardly or enjoin niggardliness on others or hide the bounties which Allah has bestowed on them. For we have prepared for those who resist faith a punishment that steeps them in contempt.

0: قَرِينًا
1: Nor those who spend of their substance to be seen of men, but have no faith in Allah and the last day. If any take the evil one for their intimate, what a dreadful intimate he is.

And what burden were it on them if they had faith in Allah and in the last day, and they spent out of what Allah has given them for sustenance? For Allah has full knowledge of them.

Allah is never unjust in the least degree. If there is any good done, He doubles it and gives from His own presence a great reward.

you who believe, approach not prayers with a mind befogged until you can understand all that you say, nor in a state of ceremonial impurity, except when traveling on the road, until after washing your whole body, if you are ill or on a journey, or one of you comes from offices of nature, or you have been in contact with women, and you find no water, then take for yourselves clean sand or earth, and rub therewith your faces and hands. For Allah does blot out sins and forgive again and again.

Of the Jews, there are those who displace words from their right places and say, we hear and we disobey. And hear, may you not hear. And ra'ina, with a twist of their tongues and a slander to faith. If only they had said, we hear and we obey. And do hear and do look at us. It would have been better for them and more proper. But Allah has cursed them for their unbelief, and but few of them will believe.

0: مَفْعُولًا
1: O you people of the book, believe in what we have now revealed, confirming what was already with you, before we changed the face and fame of some of you beyond all recognition, and turned them hindwards, or cursed them as we curse the Sabbath breakers, for the decision of Allah must be carried out.

Allah forgives not that partners should be set up with him, but he forgives anything else, to whom he pleases. To set up partners with Allah is to devise a sin most heinous indeed.

Have you not turned your vision to those who claim sanctity for themselves? Nay, but Allah does sanctify whom He pleases, but never will they fail to receive justice in the least little thing.

Have you not turned your vision to those who were given a portion of the book? They believe in sorcery and evil, and say to the unbelievers that they are better guided in the right way than the believers.

0: They are men whom Allah has cursed, and those whom Allah has cursed, you will find have no one to help.
1: أَمْ لَهُمْ نَصِيبٌ مِّنَ الْمُلْكِ فَإِذَا لَا يُؤْتُونَ النَّاسَ نَقِيرًا
0: Have they a share in dominion or power? Behold, they give not a farthing to their fellow men.

Or do they envy mankind for what Allah has given them of His bounty? But we had already given the people of Abram the book and wisdom, and conferred upon them a great kingdom.

Those who reject our signs, we shall soon cast into the fire. As often as their skins are roasted through, we shall change them for fresh skins, that they may taste the penalty, for Allah is exalted in power, wise.

But those who believe and do deeds of righteousness, we shall soon admit to gardens, with rivers flowing beneath, their eternal home. Therein shall they have companions pure and holy. We shall admit them to shades, cool and ever-deepening.

Allah does command you to render back your trust to those whom they are due, and when you judge between man and man, that you judge with justice. Verily, how excellent is the teaching which He gives you, for Allah is He who hears and sees all things.

O you who believe, obey Allah and obey the Messenger and those charged with authority among you. If you differ in anything among yourselves, refer it to Allah and His Messenger. If you do believe in Allah and the Last Day, that is best and most suitable for final determination.

Have you not turned your vision to those who declare that they believe in the revelations that have come to you, and to those before you? Their real wish is to resort together for judgment in their disputes to the evil one, though they were ordered to reject him. But Satan's wish is to lead them astray, far away from the right.

0: How then, when they are seized by misfortune, because of the deeds which their hands have sent forth, then they come to you, swearing by Allah, we meant no more than goodwill and conciliation.
1: أُولَٰئِكَ الَّذِينَ يَعْلَمُ اللَّهُ مَا فِي قُلُوبِهِمْ فَأَعْرِضْ عَنْهُمْ

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1: We sent not a messenger, but to be obeyed in accordance with the will of Allah. If they had only when they were unjust to themselves come unto you and ask Allah's forgiveness, and the messenger had asked forgiveness for them, they would have found Allah indeed oft returning, most merciful.

But no, by the Lord, they can have no real faith until they make you judge in all disputes between them and find in their souls no resistance against your decisions, but accept them with the fullest conviction.

0: If we had ordered them to sacrifice their lives or to leave their homes, very few of them would have done it. But if they had done what they were actually told, it would have been best for them and would have gone farthest to strengthen their faith.
1: وَإِذَا لَآتَيْنَاهُمْ مِنْ لَدُنَّا أَجْرًا عَظِيمًا
0: And we should then have given them from our presence a great reward.
1: وَلَهَدَيْنَاهُمْ صِرَاطًا مُسْتَقِيمًا
0: And we should have shown them the straight way.

0: Islam.
1: All who obey Allah and the Messenger are in the company of those on whom is the grace of Allah, of the prophets who teach, the sincere lovers of truth, the witnesses who testify, and the righteous who do good. Ah, what a beautiful fellowship. Such is the bounty from Allah, and sufficient is it that Allah knows all.

0: There are certainly among you men who would tarry behind if a misfortune befalls you. They say Allah did favor us in that we were not present among them.
1: You have been listening to the glorious recitation of the Holy Quran by Sheikh Mishari Rashid Al-Afasi, Imam, Quranic reciter and nasheed artist from Kuwait, with English translation. Stay tuned for more beautiful recitation.
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Let those fight in the cause of Allah who sell the life of this world for the hereafter. To him who fights in the cause of Allah, whether he is slain or gets victory, soon shall we give him a reward of great value.

And why should you not fight in the cause of Allah and of those who being weak are ill-treated and oppressed? Men, women, and children, whose cry is, Our Lord, rescue us from this town, whose people are oppressors, and raise for us from you one who will protect, and raise for us from you one who will help.

Those who believe fight in the cause of Allah, and those who reject faith fight in the cause of evil. So fight you against the friends of Satan. Feeble indeed is the cunning of Satan.

Have you not turned your vision to those who were told to hold back their hands from fight, but establish regular prayers and spend in regular charity? When, at length, the order for fighting was issued to them, behold, a section of them feared men as, or even more than, they should have feared Allah. They said, Our Lord, why have you ordered us to fight? Would you not grant us respite to our natural term? Near enough. Say, short is the enjoyment of this world. The hereafter is the best for those who do right. Never will you be dealt with unjustly in the very least.

Wherever you are, death will find you out, even if you are in towers built up strong and high. If some good befalls them, they say, this is from Allah. But if evil, they say, this is from you, O Prophet. Say, all things are from Allah, but what has come to these people that they fail to understand a single fact?

0: فأعرض عنهم وتوكل على الله وكفى بالله وكيلا.
1: They have obedience on their lips, but when they leave you, a section of them meditate all night on things very different from what you tell them. But Allah records their nightly plots. So keep clear of them and put your trust in Allah. And enough is Allah as a disposer of affairs.

When there comes to them some matter touching public safety or fear, they divulge it. If they'd only referred it to the messenger or to those charged with authority among them, the proper investigators would have tested it from them direct. Were it not for the grace and mercy of Allah unto you, all but a few of you would have followed Satan.

0: وَكِيلًا
1: Then fight in Allah's cause. You are held responsible only for yourself and rouse the believers. It may be that Allah will restrain the fury of the unbelievers. For Allah is the strongest in might and in punishment.

0: Whoever recommends and helps a good cause becomes a partner therein, and whoever recommends and helps an evil cause shares in its burden. And Allah has power over all things.
1: وإذا

Allah, there is no God but He. Of a surety He will gather you together against the Day of Judgment, about which there is no doubt, and whose word can be truer than Allah's.

Why should you be divided into two parties about the hypocrites? Allah has upset them for their evil deeds. Would you guide those whom Allah has thrown out of the way? For those whom Allah has thrown out of the way, never shall you find the way.

0: They but wish that you should reject faith as they do, and thus be on the same footing as they. So take not friends from their ranks until they flee in the way of Allah from what is forbidden. But if they turn renegades, seize them and slay them wherever you find them. And in any case, take no friends or helpers from their ranks.
1: إِلَّا الَّذِينَ يَصِلُونَ إِلَىٰ قَوْمٍ بَيْنَكُمْ وَبَيْنَهُمْ مِيثَاقٌ أَوْ جَاءُوكُمْ حَصِرَتْ

Except those who join a group between whom and you there is a treaty of peace, or those who approach you with hearts restraining them from fighting you, as well as fighting their own people. If Allah had pleased, He could have given them power over you, and they would have fought you. Therefore, if they withdraw from you, but fight you not, and instead send you guarantees of peace, then Allah has opened no way for you to war against them.

Others you will find that wish to gain your confidence as well as that of their people. Every time they are sent back to temptation, they succumb thereto. If they withdraw not from you, nor give you guarantees of peace besides restraining their hands. Seize them and slay them wherever you get them. In their case, we have provided you with a clear argument against them.

Never should a believer kill a believer, but if it so happens by mistake, compensation is due. If one so kills a believer, it is ordained that he should free a believing slave and pay compensation to the deceased's family, unless they remit it freely. If the deceased belonged to a people at war with you, and he was a believer, the freeing of a believing slave is enough. If he belonged to a people with whom you have a treaty of mutual alliance, compensation should be paid to his family, and a believing slave be freed. For those who find this beyond their means, is prescribed a fast for 2 months running, by way of repentance to Allah. For Allah has all knowledge and all wisdom.

If a man kills a believer intentionally, his recompense is hell, to abide therein forever. And the wrath and the curse of Allah are upon him, and a dreadful penalty is prepared for him.

O you who believe, when you go abroad in the cause of Allah, investigate carefully and say not to anyone who offers you a salutation, you are not a believer, coveting the perishable goods of this life. With Allah are profits and spoils abundant. Even thus were you yourselves before, till Allah conferred on you His favors. Therefore, carefully investigate, for Allah is well aware of all that you do.

0: Not equal are those believers who sit at home and receive no hurt, and those who strive and fight in the cause of Allah with their goods and their persons. Allah has granted a grade higher to those who strive and fight with their goods and persons than to those who sit at home. And to all in faith has Allah promised good, but those who strive and fight has He distinguished above those who sit at home by a special reward.
1: دَرَجَاتٍ مِّنْهُ وَمَغْفِرَةً وَرَحْمَةً وَكَانَ اللَّهُ غَفُورًا رَحِيمًا.
0: Ranks specially bestowed by Him and forgiveness and mercy, for Allah is oft forgiving, most merciful.

When angels take the souls of those who die in sin against their souls, they say, In what plight were you? They reply, Weak and oppressed were we in the earth. They say, Was not the earth of Allah spacious enough for you to move yourselves away from evil? Such men will find their abode in hell. What an evil refuge!

0: قليلاً.
1: Except those who are really weak and oppressed, men, women, and children, who have no means in their power, nor a guidepost to direct their way.
0: فَأُولَٰئِكَ عَسَى اللَّهُ أَن يَعْفُوَ عَنْهُمْ وَكَانَ اللَّهُ عَفُوًّا غَفُورًا.
1: For these there is hope that Allah will forgive, for Allah does blot out sins and forgive again and again.

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Should he die as a refugee from home for Allah and his messenger, his reward becomes due and sure with Allah, and Allah is oft forgiving, most merciful.

When you travel through the earth, there is no blame on you if you shorten your prayers, for fear the unbelievers may attack you, for the unbelievers are unto you open enemies.

When you, O Messenger, are with them and stand to lead them in prayer, let one party of them stand up in prayer with you, taking their arms with them. When they finish their prostrations, let them take their position in the rear. And let the other party come up, which has not yet prayed, and let them pray with you, taking all precautions and bearing arms. The unbelievers wish, if you were negligent of your arms and your baggage, to assault you in a single rush. But there is no blame on you if you put away your arms because of the inconvenience of rain or because you are ill. But take every precaution for yourselves. For the unbelievers, Allah has prepared a humiliating punishment.

0: الْمَوْتَى.
1: When you pass congregational prayers, celebrate Allah's praises, standing, sitting down, or lying down on your sides. But when you are free from danger, set up regular prayers. For such prayers are enjoined on believers at stated times.
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4: The seven kinds of people whom Allah will shade with His shade on the day when there will be no shade except His are: a just ruler, a young man who grows up worshipping his Lord, a man whose heart is attached to the mosque, two men who love one another for the sake of Allah and meet and part on that basis, a man who is called by a woman of rank and beauty to fornicate and he says, "I fear Allah." A man who gives in charity and conceals it to such an extent that his left hand does not know what his right hand gives. And finally, a man who remembers Allah when he is alone and his eyes fill up with tears.
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3: This is the national and international news today, Monday, 22nd of June, for Inspire FM, read by Shahi Mirza. First, the headlines. Keir Starmer resigns in emotional Downing Street speech. First round of US-Iran talks end with encouraging progress, mediators say. Shipping stalls in Strait of Hormuz after Iran declares key waterway shut. Currency crash and visa crackdowns force India students to rethink studying abroad. EasyJet rejects £4.7 billion takeover offer from US investment firm. Rare red warning for extreme heat in parts of England and Wales later this week. More history for Cape Verde. Will they reach the knockouts? And now the details. Keir Starmer resigns, with Andy Burnham confirming he will stand to replace him as Labour leader and Prime Minister. Minutes after Burnham says he will put himself forward, a former Health Secretary, Wes Streeting, says he will back him. Earlier in a statement outside 10 Downing Street, the Prime Minister said he accepted with good grace that his party no longer believed he was the right person to lead us into the next general election. Visibly emotional, Starmer thanked his fantastic wife, Vic, and said he wants to be the best dad I can be to my beautiful children. First round of negotiations between the US and Iran to reach a final deal to end the war has ended with encouraging progress, mediators Qatar and Pakistan say. In a joint statement early on Monday, Qatar and Pakistan said that a high-level committee had agreed to a roadmap towards reaching a final deal within 60 days. Iran's Foreign Minister Sayed Abbas Araghchi said there had been major progress towards ending the conflict in Lebanon. The Memorandum of Understanding signed last week includes a commitment to ending the fighting on all fronts, including Lebanon and the reopening of the Strait of Hormuz. Pakistan and Qatari mediation has delivered major progress to end Lebanon war, Araghchi posted on social media. Shipping in the Strait of Hormuz has plunged following Iran's announcement that it has closed the waterway once again over Israel's strikes on Lebanon, according to ship tracking data. A total of 12 vessels crossed the strait on Sunday, down from 35 transits the previous day, an analysis by maritime intelligence company Windward showed on Sunday. 5 of 8 vessels entering the strait had their automatic identification systems turned off, according to Windward. More than 1.2 million Indian students were enrolled in higher education abroad in 2025, with India having overtaken China some years ago as a leading source of international students. But a weakening currency, bleak job prospects in the US and Europe, stricter visa requirements and immigration crackdowns have forced many to reconsider whether it is worth taking on hefty debts to move abroad. EasyJet has rejected a takeover offer worth £4.7 billion from US investment firm Castlelake, accusing it of trying to buy the airline on the cheap. The carrier's comments came after Castlelake said it had made 3 takeover approaches to the airline this month, all of which had been rejected. The US firm has now made details of its latest offer public to allow shareholders to assess the proposal. Under stock market rules, Castlelake has until Friday to make a firm offer or walk away. EasyJet is one of Europe's largest airlines and last year carried more than 90 million passengers. It operates across 38 countries on more than 1,200 routes. The Met Office has issued a red warning for extreme heat in parts of England and Wales for later this week. The rare warning covers central, southern and southeast England and parts of South Wales. There was already a 4-day amber warning for extreme heat this week. Widespread temperatures above 30 degrees Celsius are expected, while the hottest locations could reach 38 degrees Celsius. This dangerous heatwave is not limited to here in the UK. It is also affecting much of Western Europe. In France, nearly 850 schools are due to stay closed on Monday, as red heat wave alerts have been issued for about half of the country. Cape Verde appeared in their first FIFA World Cup in 2026. In their debut match against Spain, they tied 0-0, earning their first point in World Cup history. On 13th of October 2025, they qualified for the first time after a 3-0 victory over Eswatini. At the time of their qualification, Cape Verde was highlighted as the smallest country by land area and the second least populated. On the 21st June 2026, Kevin Pina made football history by scoring Cape Verde's first ever FIFA World Cup goal. He did it on the 21st minute against Uruguay in Miami. Helio Varela scored against Uruguay too in 61st minute. And that concludes today's news roundup.
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4: Al Hadith al-Sadis عن أبي هريرة رضي الله عنه قال سمعت رسول الله صلى الله عليه وسلم يقول إن أول الناس يقضى يوم القيامة عليه رجل استشهد فأوتي به فعرفه نعمه فعرفها قال فما عملت فيها؟ قال قاتلت فيك حتى 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
5: Hadith 6. On the authority of Abu Huraira, may Allah be pleased with him, who said, I heard the Messenger of Allah, may the blessings and peace of Allah be upon him, say, The first of people against whom judgment will be pronounced on the day of resurrection will be a man who has died a martyr. He will be brought and Allah will make known to him his favors and he will recognize them. The Almighty will say, And what did you do about them? He will say, I fought for you until I died a martyr. He will say, You have lied. You did but fight that it may be said of you. He is courageous. And so it was said. Then he will be ordered to be dragged along on his face until he is cast into hellfire. Another will be a man who has studied religious knowledge and has taught it and who used to recite the Quran. He will be brought and Allah will make known to him his favors and he will recognize them. The Almighty will say, And what did you do about them? He will say, I studied religious knowledge and I taught it and I recited the Quran for your sake. He will say, You have lied. You did but study religious knowledge that it might be said of you. He is learned. And you recited the Quran that it might be said of you. He is a reciter. And so it was said. Then he will be ordered to be dragged along on his face until he is cast into hellfire. Another will be a man whom Allah had made rich and to whom he had given all kinds of wealth. He will be brought and Allah will make known to him his favors and he will recognize them. The Almighty will say, And what did you do about them? He will say, and left no path untrodden in which you like money to be spent without spending in it for your sake, he will say, you have lied. You did but do so that it might be said of you, he is open-handed. And so it was said. Then he will be ordered to be dragged along on his face until he is cast into hellfire. It was related by Muslim, also by At-Tirmidhi and An-Nasa'i.
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7: Sheikh Muhammad Al-Sawi, he is narrating the story that there is a girl by the name of Maria. Maria was known in the whole university that she is having nothing except one task to do. That is an-namima. What is an-namima? An-namima that you carry out or you carry the news or the bad news of someone and you carry it and you go to that other person and tell that person that I heard of so-and-so person saying something bad about you. So carrying the news, especially the bad news, and going and telling the other person that the first person said so-and-so thing about you. This is called an-namima. And the Prophet sallallahu alayhi wasallam said that al-ghiba wal-namima, they are from the major sins. Ghiba, backbiting. And we know what is backbiting, right? You say something bad about your brother or a sister, you know, behind their back. He is this or he is that. He is fat, he is short, she is this, she is ugly, she is whatever, unfortunately. And people are doing this, and this is from the major sins. In fact, the Prophet sallallahu alayhi wasallam said what? He said, the ghiba, saying something bad about your own brother or sister behind the back, is like you're eating the raw, the dead meat of that person. Subhanallah. So this is about the ghiba. And namima is something horrible as well. That taking all the way something bad that you heard about someone else, going all the way. He didn't hear, he didn't know. Why you have to go to that person and tell him or her that I heard someone saying this and that about you? This is a major sin in Islam. And Maria was known in the entire university that she is doing this. She is only and only hearing from her colleagues, a roommate, the classmate and whosoever, and going to the other students and saying, she said this to you, she said that to you. And people literally used to fight the classmates. They literally used to fight with one another. They cut relation with one another because of Maria, because only she is doing this big major haram. That is the Prophet sallallahu alayhi wasallam told us, that is the al-ghiba, an-namima. And specifically namima. It says into the extent that she made two married couple get divorced because of the an-namima. She went and she said something bad about that one student who was married in the university. And she went and she said something bad about the other person through the brothers, to the people. And she is the one who is going back and forth until they got divorced because of the namima of Maria. Not only that she wants to take a revenge. Maria wants to take a revenge from that sister who got divorced because that sister told Maria that, why don't you wear hijab? Hijab is farz. It's something compulsory from Allah subhanahu wa ta'ala upon the Muslim woman. Why don't you, you know, listen, why don't you obey the commandments of Allah subhanahu wa ta'ala? And what happened? Subhanallah. That because of the nasiha, the advice she is not taking, she took revenge and she made something that destroyed the two families. One day with Maria, she was walking on the street and out of nowhere a car came and hit Maria. And she almost flew in the air and fell down, rolled a couple of times, and she was completely broken head to toe, and she was admitted in the...
8: Inspire FM को हमेशा आपकी मदद की ज़रूरत रहती है। अगर आपके पास फारिग वक्त मौजूद है, Inspire FM की टीम में शामिल हो जाइए और कीजिए कम्युनिटी की खिदमत।
7: ICU. And later on, after maybe a day or two, the family member came to know that, you know, she is in the hospital because no one could know that, you know, she is Maria, no identity, no ID card, nothing. So anyways, after 2 days, the family member cannot do anything. She is head to toe, you know, in the ICU. She cannot move. She cannot talk. And after 2 days, as the Sheikh is saying, that the angel, Malak al-Maut, came next to her head and took her soul. And perhaps she wished at that time that she will say, La ilaha illallah. She wished at that time that she will make tawbah. She go back to Allah subhanahu wa ta'ala. She repent to Allah subhanahu wa ta'ala. But unfortunately, she couldn't do anything. And her soul was snatched and taken out from her body by the angel of death. Not only that now the lady who give the ghusl, give the bath to the Maria, she is saying to the Sheikh that, Ya Sheikh, wallahi, I don't know what to tell you. First of all, when I start giving ghusl to this, you know, girl, little girl, Maria, I found that her face start changing into dark, and then more darker, and then darker until it become black, into the extent that I cannot look into her face. That horrible face of Maria was on the ghusl place, on the tub where they are giving the ghusl and the bath to Maria. Not only that, she said, after that, I found something that I cannot describe. The Sheikh says, what is that? He says that the filth, the dirt was coming out from her mouth. From where it's coming, I don't know. How it's coming, I don't know. Where is the source? I don't know. Every time I put water, there is a dirt, literally filth, coming out from her mouth. And I don't know what to say. And it smells and it looks horrible. Every time I pour water and on her face and on her mouth to clean, it's coming more. It is coming more. It is coming more, into the extent that I gave up. I said, I don't know how to stop this. I don't know what to do in this condition, in that specific situation. Then what happened? She couldn't do anything. They put her into the kafan, the shroud they wrapped her with, and the dirt and the filth was still coming from her mouth. They covered her the same way. They took her to the graveyard in the same way, and she was buried in the same way. And the Prophet sallallahu alaihi wasallam said, what? If you die upon something, you will be resurrected on the same specific thing. She died on Namima. She died doing this horrible action, horrible sin. And on her ghusl place, on the tub, on the bathtub, she was taking out all kind of filth and all kind of dirt from her mouth that we have no idea where it was coming from. And she will be resurrected in front of Allah subhanahu wa ta'ala and all the other people, all the other creation, in the same condition, in the same situation. May Allah subhanahu wa ta'ala protect us. And wallahi, my brothers and sisters, we have to take heed. Some people, they enjoy when they do this kind of thing. Some people, they have literally this kind of habit to take namima, to carry out with namima, to go. Some people take the words and go to the other person and say, I heard so-and-so saying something bad about you. I heard that he's saying you are tall or you are short or you are fat or you are this or you are that. And the other person will say, how dare he is, how dare she is saying that to me. He is this or she is that. Then the same person will go all the way to other person, or the first person will say, you know what the second person told about you? He said you are this, you are that, you are short, you are tall, you are, you know, whatever, ugly, this and that. SubhanAllah. As we have nothing to do in this world except this filth, except just taking the news, the bad news, between our brothers and sisters, and make them go through this horrible relation between one another? No. So I ask Allah subhanahu wa ta'ala to take us away from the ghiba and namima. I ask Allah subhanahu wa ta'ala to protect us, to even be among those who are involved in al-ghiba and namima. And may Allah subhanahu wa ta'ala protect us from this horrible action and from this horrible things. And may Allah subhanahu wa ta'ala always keep us on the straight path. And may Allah subhanahu wa ta'ala keep us always among those who are taking the heeds from the Quran, from the Sunnah, from the stories that we go through for the ibrah. Nothing else. We just take ibrah. We take the lessons among these stories. So inshallah ta'ala we get closer to Allah subhanahu wa ta'ala. Inshallah we will talk more about the other stories. Until then, take care of yourself. Wassalamu alaikum wa rahmatullahi wa barakatuh.
9: 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I'm from Luton. 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
7: She is saying that, first of all, whenever people call me to give ghusl to the dead people, among their family members, you know, anyone who died among the ladies, they call me and they ask me,
10: come and please give ghusl to this person.
7: The first question I ask, is this person, your family member, used to pray or no? If they say that
10: she used to pray on and off, or she didn't pray in her life,
7: immediately Dr. Hala would say, I will not give ghusl. Find someone else. I don't want to give ghusl to someone who is not praying or praying on and off. The reason, she said, because every time I give ghusl to any of the person who is not praying, it will make my life difficult. Because what I will see from the face, how it changes, from the other things, from the smell, from the body and whatsoever that she sees. And after giving ghusl to these people, I suffer for a week. I suffer for days. I suffer sometimes for more than that. So I stopped giving ghusl to those who are not praying. So this was from the one side, she said something. From the other side, the story that she received a call, and some people said, Dr. Hala, please come and give ghusl. Our mother passed away. The first question she asked, well, your mother used to pray or no? They immediately said, yes, yes, she used to pray, and she was a really good woman, as she do, or she does many good things in her life. Okay, she said, I'm coming. She came back, or she called some of her friends, and she went all the way to the house. The moment they entered the house, where is the mother? They said, well, we kept the mother in a place. Now, in some of the houses in Egypt, they have room, neither it's in the basement, neither it's on the ground floor or the first floor. It is somewhere in between, little lower room. So they kept the mother there to give the ghusl. This was the only suitable room where they can give the ghusl to the mother. So she went inside, and in that room, there was no light. It's kind of a storeroom where there is no light. So she asked one of the sisters of the family member, she said, I need a torch. I need a light because it's too dark. So she left to get the light or the torch. Meanwhile, they are waiting to, you know, open their bags and take out the stuff that they can give ghusl with. So one of the sisters says, can you please open the window because the room is very dark? So the thing is, if she opens the window is just at the street, on the street. And because the room is below, everyone can see. Those who are walking, they easily can see what's going on in the room. Or those who are standing and those who are at the, you know, street, they can easily see. So she opened and then she closed it back, and she just let little bit from that window that she can at least move. Then they says, let's start Bismillah, and then we do our process until the family member brings the light. Now they start doing ghusl, and they saw that, mashallah, everything is going so easy. They are not finding difficulty in finding stuff and everything. They give ghusl easily without any problem. And kind of there is enough light in the room to give ghusl. And then Dr. Hala realized this thing. And she smiled and she says to the people, her friends, you realize that something? What? Don't you see the noor, the light coming from the face of this person, from the face of this, you know, the dead body? He says, yeah, it looked like. While she is having this conversation, she said, wait, bring the family members. And while she is asking the other family members to come in after the ghusl is done and the shroud, the kafan, is being wrapped on the body, the person came with a torch. Finally, she found a torch or a light. So Dr. Hala says, no, wait. I don't want the light right now. Bring the family members. So all the family members came, the daughters, the granddaughters, and everyone. And she says, can you see your mother face? He says, yes, subhanAllah, the mother face looks so bright. Allahumma barak. And she says, no, I'm not talking about that. See, she took the kafan and she covered the kafan on the face. And subhanAllah, the room become dark.
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13: In the name of Allah, the Most Gracious, the Most Merciful. Allah is the light of the heavens and the earth. 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Light upon light. Allah guides whom He wills to His light. Allah sets forth parables for mankind, and Allah knows all things. Holy Quran, chapter 24, verse 35.
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6: 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We are now going to play for you the Daily Iman Booster, a series of short reminders to boost the heart and soul.
7: She opened the shroud from the face, she opened the kafan from the face, and the room became bright. Allahu Akbar. The room was bright and the people were able to work because of the nur was coming from the body. Allahu Akbar. And they were all shocked. And Dr. Hara says, come, give final kiss and hug to your mother. Then everything is done. All the process is done. They covered the face and they took the mother to the cemetery, to the graveyard for the janazah, for the funeral salah and everything. Now, this is not the case. Well, what happened that later on, Dr. Hala went to the same family and they says, and she's asked them that what your mother used to do, what your mother used to do, please tell me. So the family member says, well, besides she is praying 5 times a day and she is doing a lot of zikr, she used to sit from Fajr all the way until after

0: the breads and whatsoever. Not only that, that she used to do, the main work that she used to do, she used to reconcile between two people. She used to bring two people who have some kind of a fight, or they don't talk to each other, and whatsoever the problem that they have, she used to reunite them. She used to reconcile between the people. So she brings the husband and wife and sit with them until they are back together. She brings the brother and sister and she reconcile until they are, you know, back together. She brings the sisters together. She brings the brothers together. Allahu Akbar. Sulh, that al-bayn. She used to do the reconciling between the Muslims. Not only that, into the extent that she was so justice, she was so being fair with everyone, that one day her daughter-in-law came. And she came crying and she says, I don't want to go to my family. I don't want to pack my stuff, but I'm just complaining to you. Your son did this, your son did that. And she stopped counting. Being a mother of a son and the daughter-in-law coming and talking to her mother-in-law, it's quite, to be quite fair, doesn't go well most of the time. But she says, really? This is what happened? This is my son did to you? This is how treated you? Call him. So the son came. When the son came, the son is tall. So she says, come here, come here. And when the son came, she got a chair. She got on the chair and she took a slipper. And this slipper is an international weapon in the Arab world and some of the other culture that the mothers use. So she took the sandal or the slipper and she started hitting the son. Like, why are you doing this to my daughter? Why are you doing this to your wife? Why, you know, you're being unfair to her? She left her family. She left her mother. She left her brothers. And she is here and you are dealing with her in this way. And she start beating and telling the son that don't do this ever again. Allahu Akbar. See, this is what we need in our life, my brothers and sisters. That first of all, we have to be obedient to Allah subhanahu wa ta'ala. We do askar, we do our all the good deeds in order to get too close to Allah subhanahu wa ta'ala. But something unique that this lady used to have, that is reconciling between the people. And because of that, Allah subhanahu wa ta'ala gave her a good death. And while giving ghusl, Allah subhanahu wa ta'ala made Dr. Hala and other people witness that the nur was coming from her face. The light was coming from her face. That light made the complete dark room into light. It got bright because of the nur coming from the face of this mother. So I ask Allah subhanahu wa ta'ala to make us among those who are always, always obedient to Allah subhanahu wa ta'ala until we die and we meet Allah subhanahu wa ta'ala on tawheed. And we ask Allah Almighty to grant us Jannatul Firdaus. Ameen ya Rabbil Alameen. Inshallah ta'ala, we'll talk about a different story in the next episode. Until then, Assalamu alaikum wa rahmatullahi wa barakatuh.
1: All right, this is George, Sparky from Luton. I love the show, love listening to it on site. 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
0: He said, the Sheikh, that I received a call from a person, a man. And he's saying, yeah, Sheikh, my father is sick. But the Sheikh says, may Allah give him shifa. May Allah give him, you know, speedy recovery. He says the second day, he calls me. Ya Sheikh, my father got into a hospital. Sheikh says, may Allah make it easy for him. The third day he calls, he says, well, do you have the car ready for the ambulance or the car where they take the bodies? The Sheikh says, yes, we have. The fourth day he calls, you have the kafan, everything. The kafan is a good quality and everything. Sheikh was like, what's wrong with this person? Like, every day he is calling for 2 months. Every day, 2 months, he is calling Sheikh Abbas and saying, my father is into this condition, that condition. They give him that certain medication. He went to this, he went to that. Into the extent that Sheikh says, I start getting bothered and I couldn't take it anymore. After 2 months on daily basis, this person is calling me. I blocked him. He cannot message me. He cannot call me. I blocked him. Then after some time, I received a call from a new number. I picked up. So the man called me from his son's number. He says, yeah, Sheikh, my father is in a really critical condition. I said, okay, I'm making dua for him. What do you want me to do? Just be

0: Be ready, be ready. It's okay, when your father dies, call me. Then he calls him later, after a few days. Yeah, Sheikh, my father passed away. So Sheikh Abbas made dua for him. He says, may Allah give him, Jannah. May Allah have, forgive him. May Allah have mercy on him. And Sheikh Abbas was thinking that what kind of honor that this man got, that he have this kind of son who is so concerned about his father, who is so worried about his father, saying my father is admitted in the hospital, he went to this place, he is sick, he is this, do you have enough good kafan, do you have a car, everything's... So I was thinking that this was the, they call it birr al-walidain, honoring the parents. And this is one of the example of honoring the parents. But he says, my thought and my assumption was completely wrong. He says, after that, when I came to know that the father is dead, he says, I'm coming to see you. I'll come with the car to pick the body. So Sheikh Abbas went all the way to pick the body. And he says, I reached to the place and the house was like, I can see the cars. The cars, really hi-fi cars. The cars that you can really see in the places where, the rich people are. He says, I didn't care. I went there and I took the body. I took the body all the way. I gave the ghusl. But before that, before giving ghusl, I said to the son, it was dhuhr time. So I said to the son, the one who's calling me from last 2 months, I said, come and help me with your father. He says, yeah, I will come. Just put him in the maghsala, where you give the ghusl at the wash tub or the bathtub, and I will come. He says, well, the sheikh is in Jeddah and the father to Mecca, and it's maybe an hour, 2 hour drive. So the sheikh says, well, you have to then come fast. It's almost Zuhr now. It's Zuhr time. You have to come before Asr. So we have to take him all the way to Mecca. The 1 hour gone, second hour gone, is just a little bit time for Asr. The sheikh calling the son whose father passed away. That person is not replying. The first time, the second time, the third time. The sheikh keep calling. The person is not answering. Then the sheikh called the son who the father called from his son's number. He called the other number. He says, where is your father? Why he's not replying to me? So the son says, I will call my father and I will let him call you. And after some time, the same person who was calling Sheikh for 2 months every day, he called with a very cold voice, with a very cold feeling. Yes, Sheikh, what can I do for you? What do you mean what I can do for you? I'm waiting for you here. I didn't give ghusl to your father. I didn't give him kafan because this is, some people say, don't do anything until, we come to our, the person that we want to give ghusl. So I'm not doing anything. Yeah, Sheikh, I'm busy. I'm doing some work here and there, and I'm busy. He said, what do you mean you're busy? Your father is on the bathtub, and we want to give him ghusl. We are waiting for you. What do you mean you're busy? There's nothing more important than your father right now, and you're the one who's bothering me from last 2 months.
1: Assalamu alaikum. My name is Zara from Picton Solicitors. I practice in family law. 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
0: And the sheikh says, the reply that I got from this person, the son, he said, I wished that the earth opened up and swallow me. Then I get the answer from this son. With the cold blood, the son replied, cold answer, that, ya sheikh, I will send one of the child of my neighbor to come and help you. And the sheikh was shocked. This is your father. How can you say that? That I will send one of the children of my neighbor to come and help you? He says, I'm not waiting for someone's help. So immediately the sheikh hung the call on his face. He says, I couldn't even say a word after that. I hung the call. And I said to my team, I said to my people, let's give ghusl to this person. The first thing I realized that this is what happened. We took him, we put ghusl and everything. And later on, the family member came, or actually one of the brother of the deceased came, and he wants to help the sheikh. The sheikh says, I did my ghusl and everything. Now we have to go immediately to Mecca. There's no time. What happened? While they are going, the son, the one who was calling from last 2 months, and the uncle, who's the brother of the deceased, they request, "Ya Sheikh, please, can we go turn towards the house?" "Why, what happened?" He says, "Well, we have, you know, our family members and our, you know, mother and everyone, they want to see him for the last time." Sheikh says, "Inshallah." The Sheikh went all the way, there's a big villa. So they requested that, "Please, don't park exactly in front of the house, park, you know, at the backside, or make the car in a reverse and take it all the way inside the room, inside like a hall, so everyone can see." The Sheikh says, no need, you know, we just can. No, please, Sheikh, we want you to take and reverse the car in a way that, you know, it goes all the way inside so the woman can see." Says, okay. Then what happened? The Sheikh took the car in a reverse and he opened the door and the sun was hitting this dead body for a long time. And women are coming, and then the wife came of this person, and she start crying, "I'm really sorry, please forgive me, please forgive me, I couldn't do much for you." And the son, the Sheikh saying, the son exposed the mother by saying, "Khalas, ya mama, khalas, yani, stop mama, stop my mother, don't, it's okay, you know, because you didn't care of him, he was 2 months in the hospital, you didn't bother to go." And the Sheikh is listening, what kind of woman is this? And now she is crying and asking for forgiveness and pardon from a dead person? For what? And the son is saying, "For 2 months, my mother, you didn't do anything. Now you're, you know, asking for the forgiveness. And I can put my hand on the body later on and I can feel that the body is on fire." And the Prophet ﷺ says that, you know, the body feels. And breaking the bone of a dead person is like exactly the same as a breaking bone of a live person. Means the body feels, and the body was there under the heat, and all this drama was going on. So he realized that, you know, this is really something, you know, messed up family. Plus, he saw in the house that from the last 2 months, there are chairs set up for the condolences. There is a big table, buffet table, all the way from the beginning of the villa until the end, and everything is being set up. And he realized that this son who was calling for the last 2 months, he was in hurry to wait until the father dies. He bought the chairs for the condolences, and he kept it there because the Sheikh says, when I put my hand on the chair, there was dust. So from the last 2 months, the chair was kept there and the son was just waiting so the father dies. So the property, the money, the wealth comes to him. SubhanAllah. He says, then I went the second day for the aza. And then what happened? That he saw people and the hospitality that they are going through. The Sheikh says, "Wallahi, by Allah, I never ever saw wedding in my life lavish as I saw this condolences." That, you know, this was open buffet, a different kind of meat, different kind of fish, different kind of seafood, different kind of sweets, and everything from the beginning till the end, until wherever you can see. And people are talking and eating and laughing as it's a wedding, not a place for aza, not a place that people should feel sad and bad about it. So he realized that this is all was disrespecting of this man who died. Not only that, he says that this lavish condolences was one side. And the second day, what I saw, that one of the newspaper printed the whole page of the newspaper, the condolences of that XYZ family. He says, "I know, wallahi, that this specific newspaper, when they print the last page, A to Z, a whole thing, as a condolences or as anything, that cost half a million riyal. So these people, they were just waiting for this person to die so they can just go and take over his wealth. SubhanAllah. I ask Allah subhanahu wa ta'ala to make us among those who are always working for our akhirah. We don't know what this man did. Perhaps maybe he built masajid or he didn't. Perhaps he helped people in da'wah or no. Perhaps he did some charity work or no. Allah knows best. But we are still alive and we can do as much as we can so we can get closer to Allah subhanahu wa ta'ala. And we don't want to be among those who are waiting for our other people, sons and daughters and brothers to do. No, let us do and get closer to Allah subhanahu wa ta'ala by using the wealth and the things that Allah subhanahu wa ta'ala bless us. ask Allah subhanahu wa ta'ala to make us among those who always get closer to Allah subhanahu wa ta'ala by taking heed. Ameen ya Rabbil Alameen. Inshallah ta'ala, we will talk in the next episode. Until then, take care of yourself. Wassalamu alaikum wa rahmatullahi wa barakatuh.
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0: Indeed, Allah and His angels send blessings on the Prophet. 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
1: Hazrat Abu Muhammad Qa'ab bin Ujra, may Allah be pleased with him, relates, "Once the Messenger of Allah sallallahu alayhi wasallam visited us. We asked him, 'O Messenger of Allah, we have now understood how to invoke peace upon you. Please, can you tell us, how shall we invoke Allah's blessing on you?' The Messenger of Allah sallallahu alayhi wasallam answered, 'Say these words:
2: Allahumma salli ala Muhammad wa ala ali Muhammad kama sallaita ala ali Ibrahim innaka hamidun majid.'
1: O Allah, send your blessings on Muhammad sallallahu alayhi wasallam as you sent your blessings on the Prophet Abraham alayhi salam and his children. You are indeed the praiseworthy, the glorious.
2: Allahumma barik ala Muhammad wa ala ali Muhammad kama barakta ala ali Ibrahim innaka hamidun majid.
1: O Allah, bless Muhammad sallallahu alayhi wasallam and the children of Muhammad sallallahu alayhi wasallam as you blessed the children of Abraham alayhi salam, for you are undoubtedly the praiseworthy, the glorious."
3: Du'as from the Quran and Sunnah. Du'a for when you wake up.

0: Praise is to Allah, who gives us life after He has caused us to die, and to Him is the return.
1: Dua for entering the restroom.
2: Allahumma inni a'udhu bika min al-khubuthi wal-khaba'ith.
0: O Allah, I seek protection in You from the male and the female unclean spirits.
1: Dua for leaving the restroom.
2: Ghufranak.
0: I seek Your forgiveness.
1: Dua before performing ablution.
2: Bismillah.
0: In the name of Allah.
1: Dua upon completing ablution. Ashhadu

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1: Dua when leaving the home.

0: In the name of Allah, I have placed my trust in Allah. 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
1: Dua when entering the mosque.
2: Allahumma aftah li abwaab rahmatik.
0: O Allah, open before me the doors of your mercy.
1: Dua for leaving the mosque.
2: Allahumma inni as'aluka min fadlik.
0: O Allah, I ask for your favor.
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1: Dua for the dead in the funeral prayer.

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2: This is the national and international news today, Monday, 22nd of June, for Inspire FM, read by Shahi Mirza. Keir Starmer resigns in emotional Downing Street speech. First round of US-Iran talks end with encouraging progress, mediators say. Shipping stalls in Strait of Hormuz after Iran declares key waterway shut. Currency crash and visa crackdowns force India students to rethink studying abroad. EasyJet rejects £4.7 billion takeover offer from US investment firm. Rare red warning for extreme heat in parts of England and Wales later this week. More history for Cape Verde. Will they reach the knockouts? Cape Verde appeared in their first FIFA World Cup in 2026. In their debut match against Spain, they tied 0-0, earning their first point in World Cup history. On 13th of October 2025, they qualified for the first time after a 3-0 victory over Eswatini. At the time of their qualification, Cape Verde was highlighted as the smallest country by land area and the second least populated. On the 21st June 2026, Kevin Pina made football history by scoring Cape Verde's first ever FIFA World Cup goal. He did it on the 21st minute against Uruguay in Miami. Helio Varela scored against Uruguay too in 61st minute. And that concludes today's news roundup.
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Ya assalamu alaikum rahmatullahi wa barakatuh. Welcome, welcome. Wow, what can I say? All I can say, let me first say, of course, welcome to the Kids Run Show with me, Khalil Mohammed. But what can I say about the weather? I literally, just about an hour ago, just got off the plane from Scotland, from Glasgow. And as I was getting on the plane, it was began to rain. I was like, wow, I wonder if it's raining in London. Got off the plane and the heat just hit me. It felt like I was going to a different country, but I realized actually it's Heathrow. I'm still in the UK. It was absolutely a shock, to be honest, to come all the way back from a rainy place to a very hot tropical country like the UK, London as well. So I hope you guys are coping well. Of course, you've heard that there's an alert at the moment. So even my Alexa is telling me that there's a special notification for you. There's like a yellow alert for extreme weather. So guys, please take it seriously. You know what, anybody passing out or getting dehydrated or feeling faint and things like that as well, stay out of the sun, stay in the shade if you have to go outside, maybe even bring an umbrella, you know what I mean, just to make sure you've got some covering on your head. And of course, it goes without saying, one should hydrate to the max. Wa alaikum salam to my brother Razmataz, telling me that he's a star when it comes to cricket. He had a cricket version, the blind version, the other day, and he stayed not out. Well done, Raza, well done. And he sent me a picture of him and the man, said, look who's made it to Herefordshire visually impaired team. Razmataz, so well done. We're very proud of you, young man. Keep up the great work. You're an inspiration to all of us, to all the amazing work you do, not just there, but here and also on the send as well. What a little star. Just for that, I'm going to play one of your favorite songs, Razzamataz. Here you go.

There you go, Raza. Don't say I ever do anything for you, young man. Well done, well done, well done, well done to you, little boy. Right, listen up, guys. We got, I know you know about the final call, the Food Bank Color Run 2026. I know you guys know about it because we've been plastering it everywhere which way we can. Of course, this is the final call. The registration closes today at 4 o'clock. We're only 20 people away, okay? 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Right, guys, so register today, okay, which is Monday the 22nd at 4 o'clock. Do not miss out this opportunity, guys. We've got only, let me see what we've got at the moment. We have got 41 people on our team so far. We just need to get 61 to win the largest team. Okay, only 20 people needed right now. So, brothers and sisters, it's you know what, the amazing work that the Luton Food Bank does. It's a shame that such an institution has to exist, but the reality is that it exists. And if it exists, and we know they're doing amazing work, it can only survive, it can only thrive, we can only help people around us if the community gets behind such a very noble and worthwhile cause. 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That's 0777948 1822. 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All the participants will receive a free t-shirt, sunglasses, and a medal, and you're gonna look so very snazzy in that, I'm sure. Invite your family and friends, get sponsored, and join us for an unforgettable day of color, fun, and community spirit. So register today, brothers and sisters. If you want me to send you the post that we've been sending out, I can do that on the number 0777948 1822, 0777948 1822. The registration, the last day to register is today at 4 p.m. So just after this show, it's going to be too late. So can we get as many children, parents, neighbors, work colleagues to register as possible? If little munchkins and munchkins are out there as well. You know, we were at a fundraiser during Ramadan and Sally was on her iPad and we were doing whatever we were doing. And it was Naim Raza doing the fundraising. And he talked about these kids needed money. And Sally looked up and she put her hand up. And her auntie said, my wife said, what is this? Because of short story, she had £250 in her account. And she posed, I want to give this towards the kids. We were all, our heart nearly broke. It's so sweet, right? So Sally was in there as well. So I know kids out there, sometimes they just need a focus. They just need a target. They need an aim. They need something to focus on. And this is a very worthy cause to get behind. Maybe they got some piggy bank money, savings somewhere as well in a piggy bank, whatever, right? And they want to participate in this. You could do it on their behalf or do it for them in their name from your own funds as well. Allah subhanahu wa ta'ala, of course, will accept all good deeds of this nature, which is so important to be involved in the community and such amazing cause, the Luton Food Bank. There is no requirement to fundraise. You can do it if you want and can create a link for you. We can anyway, but not necessary if you do not want to. So register right now.
now, so you don't need to make a fundraising page. Just click on the link of the advert we've been sending out, go over there and fill out the details, donate £10 and click that gift aid little tick thing at the bottom there as well, and you'll be able to increase your donation by 25%. That's amazing. We've only got 41 people on our team so far. We need to get to 61 to win, so we need 20 people that must be listening to the Kids Run show right now. I'm going to repeat this later on after the break, just to remind everybody, especially when the kids jump on board. We need only 20 people to jump on this and make it really special. Team Inspire FM could be the winner as well, and you're going to get that t-shirt, that snazzy the sunglasses, and of course you're going to look so cool with that medallion around your neck as well. I think it's an amazing cause. So we just need 20 people to register right now, so give us a text on this number, 0779 481822, 0779 481822. When I get a chance in a second or two, I'm going to do it myself, mate. That's what I'm going to do it at all. I've got to do it, man.

Beautiful, beautiful song, right, guys? Give me a second or three. I'm still putting my details into for this amazing cause. So, guys, if you want to be a part of this fantastic, fantastic opportunity to help out Luton Food Bank, you need to get to fill out that form as soon as possible. We've been sending it to everybody and everyone, and their cousins and their friends as well. It's only £10, and make sure I nearly the gift day thing. I nearly missed it. Hard to go back and do it again, right? So that's why I'm kind of taking a wee while to sort that out. You could have just come from Scotland, let's talk about wee as well, right? So guys, 0777 948 1822, if you need a reminder, if you want to get that form again, let me know and we'll send it to you straight away. Let's give me a second or two. We might have to go to the advert while I'm filling in my details.

0: Right, you lot. You'll never guess what happened to me the other day, right? This was so balmy, so crazy. Yeah, it's sick to the bone. Listen to this, right? Check it out, right? The other day, right, I was trying to sleep in my bed. And as usual, I couldn't get to sleep. But as I was just about to drift off to sleep, right, I heard a crash downstairs. Like somebody smashed something or somebody dropped...
1: Right, sorry, baby Bilal. Sorry to disrupt you there, mate. But yeah, I've just made my donation as well. So that means... we need 19 people, but let's just say we need 20, okay? But actually, we need 19 people to jump on board before 4 o'clock. The deadline is 4 o'clock, and we need you guys to jump on board, pull together as a community, pull together as an Ummah, and help so many people that are in such difficult situations right now, through no fault of their own, but they need that extra bit of help, brothers and sisters. So please get in touch. I'm sure if we haven't sent you that link, but if we have sent you that link, please make sure you go over to the page right now, to the Just Giving page, and donate £10. Hit that Just Give It, no, gift aid as well, and you'll add an extra 25% onto it as well. It's in all in aid of the Luton Food Bank. We need as many team members to win the team with the highest numbers of people and the biggest donation. So guys, 0777948182 is the number. If you don't have that post, we'll send it to you. If you already have it, please do it now.
0: It was my dad. It wasn't a bird guy. It was my dad. He probably couldn't find a light switch or something, and my babysitter was fast asleep on there, so I decided to just quickly, slowly go back inside and not let anybody know that it was me.
1: It's a small deed, but it will go a very long way.

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7: Hadith 4. On the authority of Abu Huraira, may Allah be pleased with him, who said that the Messenger of Allah, may the blessings and peace of Allah be upon him, said, Allah said, Sons of Adam, inveigh against the vicissitudes of time, and I am time, in my hand is the night and the day. 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

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Some call it insane. 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So get ready. It's about to go down. It's about to go down. We like to call it the brain burster.

He's got what it takes to try out Khalil Muhammad's brain bursting challenge. Try it now.

0: Assalamu alaikum, it's me, Farmer Giles. Oh, hope everybody's been okay. Listen, for the last week or so, I've been getting a very funny feeling. A very strange feeling that somebody has been following me. Yes, I've been going all over the place, you know. I went to the market, I went to the shopping center, even in the post office. Somebody's been following me. I get the feeling I've got some eyes, some beady eyes, watching every move I make, and I'm getting a bit worried. To prove my point, a couple days ago, I was praying Asr prayer in my barn. Oh, it was so nice, you know. It's all nice and clean in there, you know. I've made a nice little place where I can pray there. So it's all very clean and nice, you know. Mia was in there praying, and Minty was right next to me. He's such a wonderful sheep, you know. The house sheep, Minty, he's such a lovely little boy. Oh, girl, I don't know what he is, but he's there, mashallah. I do love Minty, he's a good boy. Anyway, I was there praying Asr. And all of a sudden, I hear the police sirens going, woo, woo, woo, woo, woo, woo, woo, woo, woo, coming into the barn. And they come out and they say, Farmer Giles, what are you doing? What's going on? I said, officer, I'm just praying my Asr prayer here in the barn. What's the problem, man? He said, we've had some reports that something dodgy is going on in your barn. We've had complaints from your neighbors that something is not right. I'm thinking, what is he talking about? The only neighbor I have is Farmer McKenzie. And he knows I pray all the time, so I'm thinking, who could it be? So they said, well, Farmer McKenzie, we've had a few complaints, and we're just checking to see if you're all right. You're not gone crazy. You're not gone mad or anything like that, have you? I said, no, I'm fine, I'm fine. So anyway, next couple of days, the same thing happened again. I can't believe it. The same thing happened again. I'm in there praying and minding my own business, and the police come round again. And I said, Farmer Giles, we've had another complaint. Somebody has complained that something dodgy and something strange is going on in your barn. We want to know what it is. I told you, I said, I'm only praying. So this is what I'm thinking. Somebody seems to be following me. I wonder who it could be. If you have any ideas out there, who could be possibly following me, I'd love to hear from you. Get in touch. Anyway, thanks for listening. Speak to you soon. Assalamu
1: 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It's time to get real. It's time for the Brain Burster.
2: Welcome back, guys and gals. Yeah, I'm still trying to. I did some mistakes on my thingy. Okay, see you guys. Bye. Yeah, I made some mistakes on when I was doing the donation. 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So it's only £10, so jump on board that right now, inshallah. Let me just try and look at my thing to make sure it's all right. You know what I'm like, except I'm all fingers and thumbs, mate. And we only need 20 people, technically 90, because I've done mine as well. So we need about 19 people to jump on board before 4 o'clock, please. Thank you very much.

0: 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Can you deal with the brain burster? Let's see.
1: All right, Bismillah. I think it's gone through now as well. So guys and gals, jump on board. We've only got a couple minutes before it closed today. 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All participants will get a free t-shirt, sunglasses, and a medal. Yeah, we're gonna do the brain burst. Of course, it's still Monday. There's no point in doing anything as well. So anybody who's jumping on board, anybody who's listening, you won't ever go at the brain burster, have a go at this one. Who was the first man to make the call to prayer?

0777-948-1822. Brothers and sisters, we need your kind assistance for this very, very important, very worthwhile cause. The Luton Food Bank Colour Run 2026 only needs 19 more people to make us, our team, Team Inspire FM, the biggest team and the most giving team as well. 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It's worth it, y'all. And who was the first man to make the call to prayer? I think the heat might have gotten to everybody. Let me look at it right now. According to my phone, it's 29 degrees. Yeah, and 31 where you guys are. For once, Luton and the surrounding areas is ahead of us. Wow.

Well, we have no one biting for the quiz question. I know everyone's probably, God, straight home, got it so tired and so hot as well. I totally get it. Not to worry, wives and brothers and sisters. We will continue tomorrow, inshallah. Once again, make sure you keep an eye on the weather. You know, they say one thing, but it might get worse as well. So we need to be on our toes and make sure that we are covered up and hydrated as well. Anyway, guys, I've got to go now. You take care of yourselves. Speak to you tomorrow. Assalamu alaikum.

0: 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Allah, Allah, Allah. Reflect on life, allowing you to be grateful for what Allah subhanahu wa ta'ala has given you. This would make your connection with Allah subhanahu wa ta'ala even stronger.
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8: Richard didn't want to die, but he couldn't stop himself. The collision didn't kill him, but he wasn't wearing a seatbelt, so he hit the inside of the car. That didn't kill him either, but his internal organs carried on travelling until they hit his ribcage, and his lungs were punctured, and the main artery from his heart was torn. And that's what killed Richard.

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1: 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We will now be playing an English talk by Noman Ali Khan called Examples from the Quran.
2: I mean, I don't have to ask if there are any Pakistanis in the audience, but I want to know about other ethnicities. North Africans? Hi. Nothing? Afghanis? Irani? Nothing? Just Pakistanis? Huh? Okay, good. Right. 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Okay. I'll just mix up first. 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Yeah. أعوذ بالله من الشيطان الرجيم ومثل الذين كفروا كمثل الذي ينعق بما لا يسمع إلا دعاء ونداء صم بكم عمي فهم لا يعقلون رب اشرح لي صدري ويسر لي أمري واحلل عقدة من لساني يفقه قولي فالحمد لله والصلاة 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number 171 of Surah Al-Baqarah. It's a very peculiar example. A rough translation of this example is something like, when Allah says, وَمَثَلُ الَّذِينَ كَفَرُوا The example of those who've disbelieved, كَمَثَلِ الَّذِي يَنْعِقُ بِمَا لَا يَسْمَعُ إِلَّا دُعَاءً وَنِدَاءً It's something like the example of one who calls or cries out. يَنْعِقُ is used for the shepherd when he's trying to call his sheep. And الصوت المختص للرعي. That's what the lexicons tell us about this word. So he's comparing it to a shepherd who calls out to the animals. He doesn't mention the animals directly. He says, بِمَا لَا يَسْمَعُ إِلَّا دُعَاءً وَنِدَاءً He calls to something that cannot hear except calls and cries. So the shepherd is making this call and cry, and of course the animals hear him say that. And then صُمٌ بُكْمٌ عُمْيٌ فَهُمْ لَا يَعْقِلُونَ The same, similar language to what we saw in the first parable. We saw صُمٌ بُكْمٌ عُمْيٌ فَهُمْ لَا يَرْجِعُونَ And now we're seeing صُمٌ بُكْمٌ عُمْيٌ فَهُمْ لَا يَعْقِلُونَ That they're deaf, they're mute, which means they can't speak, they're blind, and they're not going to be thinking or understanding. Okay, so this it seems a little obscure at first. There's a tall order ahead of me. I want to place this example in its context so that we can make the most sense of it, inshallah. And then we'll try to unpack what's going on in this image that Allah is sharing of, you know, animals being herded and the shepherd making a call and the animals hearing the sound of the call, etc. So the place I want to begin is a little bit further back. Already a couple of times in the surah, I've talked to you about those who influence and the people that are influenced, leaders and followers, right? And we're going to keep some of that narrative alive and keep going with it. Now, so I'm going to work back and start with ayah number 159. إِنَّ الَّذِينَ يَكْتُمُونَ مَا أَنزَلْنَا مِنَ الْبَيِّنَاتِ وَالْهُدَى مِنْ بَعْدِ مَا بَيَّنَّاهُ لِلنَّاسِ فِي الْكِتَابِ أُولَٰئِكَ يَلْعَنُهُمُ اللَّهُ وَيَلْعَنُهُمُ الْلَّاعِنُونَ That those who, no doubt about it, those who hide the book after we've sent it down. Who are the people who are hiding the book that Allah after Allah sent it down? It was the scholars of the Israelites, the rabbis in Medina, the knowledgeable people who knew that some of the things the Quran is saying were already found in their book. If they told their public that, then a lot of people in their public would start accepting Islam and they would lose their audience, and then the fundraiser would be a lot more difficult the next week. You understand? So they can't afford to lose their audience. So they're hiding what they have, because it's not just about losing your people in terms of religion, it's a business. And it's also a social thing, because they have a large following, and a large following gives them social position in society. If they start sharing these things and they start losing people that are going to walk out of their religion, then they're going to lose their position in society. Of course, if you accept Muhammad sallallahu alaihi wasallam as the messenger of Allah, then you're no longer the scholar. You're just a follower among other followers. You lost your whole position. Right, everything's gone. All your title, all your education, all everybody looking up to you, coming to you and asking you questions, all of that disappears overnight because you accepted Muhammad Rasulullah sallallahu alaihi wasallam. So Allah describes those leaders as those who hide the book deliberately, even after Allah has made it clear. Now, interesting language. وَمَا بَيَّنَّهُ لِلنَّاسِ فِي الْكِتَابِ What Allah made clear for all people.
3: Meaning the Quran was not meant for some select group of scholars, it was meant for the entire public. And the scholars who were hearing the Quran, the scholars of the other religions, were hearing the Quran and they knew this is dangerous. Because they were used to keeping information to themselves, and that way the public, if they want to learn anything, they have to come to them, and they will give what they feel like giving and keep the rest to themselves. Just like, for example, the copies of the original copies of the Bible were not allowed in the possession of the general public in Catholic faith, right? They were kept in the archives in the Vatican, and only the highest order of priests, etc., would have access to it. Until the Protestant Revolution, it was illegal for a Christian to have a copy of the Bible or to even read from the Bible. It was considered blasphemous, right? So there's a structure in religious orders where the only people who know the religion are on top, the rabbis, the priests, etc., and everybody else knows nothing. And if you want to know, you better go to them. And you don't know how to worship yourself, you don't know how to answer any questions yourself, and you can't question them because they're the only ones who know. It's a silly example, but I think it's somewhat similar. If you don't know anything about cars, you don't know anything about a transmission, you don't know anything about the brake pads, you don't know anything about fluids, coolant, nothing, you know nothing. When you go to the mechanic, and all you needed was an oil change, and you go to the mechanic, and he says, you need a new engine, you need a new transmission, you have this belt problem, you have this issue, oh, your car is going to explode in the next 3 hours if you don't. It's a big job, but I can do it. I'll give you a discount, only $10,000. He could do that to you. Why? What's the one thing that's allowing him to take advantage of you? Your ignorance. You don't know, that's why he could do it. If you know anything about cars, you say, oh, so there's an engine problem, can you show it to me? Oh, it's working fine. So where's the problem? I don't understand. The rotors are fine. This is fine. This part is fine. This part's fine. The fluid is working quick, working just fine. The belt is working functioning. He's like, how do you know about the belt? How do you know about that? And now he doesn't like this customer because this customer has too much information. You understand? So they were hiding it for a reason. Now, the reason I'm spending time on this is I want you to understand that psychology. Before the coming of Islam, which was a revolution, religions operated in a certain way. Religions were designed to control populations. They were designed to control populations. And they were, pretty much every major religion was married to the government, whichever government, okay? So the king, in the old times, he needs to make sure that the people are loyal. But the people never, in the whole history of humanity, people don't like government. Like you don't like your government. Like, I don't like my government. People don't like government. We don't like any. In fact, we don't even like a little bit of government. When you're in school, you don't like your teacher. It's a mini government in the classroom. You don't like it. And the higher, even inside the school, the principal is the one you're scared of and you don't like. Oh, I hate them. Because there's authority. You don't like when the police officer stops you because human beings don't like authority. So the king, in order to hold on to his authority, needs something that will keep the people from rebelling. And one of the tools he uses is not just the military or the police. One of the tools that kings have used in history, governments have used in history, is religion. So get the religious guy, whether it's Buddhism or Hinduism or Christianity, etc., etc. You get the religious leader to go, and when they gather the people on a Sunday or they gather them on a Saturday, it doesn't matter which day, when they gather the people and they're praying, he's going to say, God has given us a great gift, and that gift is the king. Or the gods have blessed this king, and he's chosen him for us. Or this is, so they marry the government and the religion together. So now the people who want to follow a religion, they're like, it's part of our religious duty to be loyal to the king also. Right? So, so there's this kind of conflation between the two. And that's why you have, even in many European nations, the coronation ceremonies for royal families, etc. There's always some church member involved, even now. But that's coming from a historical, conflation between these two entities. But even at a smaller level, that happened. Religious leaders, politicians, when they're going for elections, where they go? A lot of times they go to synagogues, they go to churches, they go to mosques, they go to religious centers because they say, if we can get the religious leader to, after the khutbah or after the Saturday, the Sabbath sermon or the Sunday service, to say a few words about this candidate or this candidate, this is going to be good for us, right? So this will be the religious vote. So this conflation between how politics uses religion, and then religion is not free. So a lot of these corrupt religions, what they do? Okay, so I'll endorse you. I'll make you the Jesus candidate. But our church needs a new roof. and we need a new parking. And I haven't had a raise for a long time. And, you know, we for, you know, for the Lord, we need a new helicopter. So then the politician will put some money coming their way, and they're going to become their mouthpiece, you see? So this system is in place in small ways and in big ways all over the world. And by the way, I'm not afraid to say it, the Muslims are not immune from this disease. Islam has been used in this way also in our history. And even in this day and age, it is used in many places in this way. The religion being used to endorse political objectives. This is done all the time. So it's not like because we have the pure word of Allah and the pure sunnah of His Messenger ﷺ that we are pure. No, the book is pure, the sunnah is pure. Our application can be very impure sometimes, right? So they're hiding it, they're hiding parts of it to steer their population. Kind of like how sheep are steered by the shepherd. You understand? And they hide parts of the book that make you think. So I'll keep going, because if I could just stay on this ayah, we won't get to the example. إِلَّا الَّذِينَ تَابُوا وَأَصْلَحُوا وَبَيَّنُوا فَأُولَٰئِكَ أَتُوبُ عَلَيْهِمْ وَأَنَا التَّوَّابُ الرَّحِيمُ. Except those among them who repented, corrected themselves, and then clarified. What does clarified mean? Clarified means they spoke up. They said, yes, this is in fact in our book. You know, this is in fact the truth. Which is the opposite of what word? Bukmun. Remember, they don't speak. They can't speak. So they actually, bayyanu. فَأُولَٰئِكَ أَتُوبُ عَلَيْهِمْ. Then those are the people whose tawbah I will accept. وَأَنَا التَّوَّابُ الرَّحِيمُ. And I am continually, repeatedly accepting repentance, always loving and caring. إِنَّ الَّذِينَ كَفَرُوا وَمَاتُوا وَهُمْ كُفَّارُ أُولَٰئِكَ عَلَيْهِمْ لَعْنَةُ اللَّهِ وَالْمَلَائِكَةِ وَالنَّاسِ أَجْمَعِينَ. And those who disbelieved and they died while they were in a state of disbelief, those are the people on whom Allah has sent His curse, and Allah's curse is on them, and the angels and people altogether. This is not just an ayah about all kuffar. There's a context here. What's the context? Those people who know the truth when it came to them, they hid it anyway. Some of them made tawbah. Allah says, فَأُولَٰئِكَ أَتُوبُ عَلَيْهِمْ. The other ones don't want to make tawbah. They keep wanting holding on to their power. Those people are being described as إِنَّ الَّذِينَ كَفَرُوا وَمَاتُوا وَهُمْ كُفَّارُ. So there's a general application, but there's an application in this context. Okay. خَالِدِينَ فِيهَا لَا يُخَفَّفُ عَنْهُمُ الْعَذَابُ وَلَا هُمْ يُنظَرُونَ وَإِلَهُكُمْ إِلَهٌ وَاحِدٌ لَا إِلَهَ إِلَّا هُوَ الرَّحْمَنُ الرَّحِيمُ. It's an incredible ayah. He says they will remain in that curse, that la'na. And then the punishment will not be made any lighter on them, and they won't even be looked at, and they won't be given any breaks. And then he says, and your ilah, your loving object of worship, meaning Allah, is ilahun wahid, is only one ilah. No one is to be worshipped or obeyed and loved in any way, shape, or form except He. He is Ar-Rahman Ar-Rahim. He's ultimately loving and caring, and He's the always loving and caring. Now, what does that have to do with the rest of these ayat? Like, that's an ayah about Tawheed, right? La ilaha illa huwa Ar-Rahman Ar-Rahim. What's that doing in the middle of ayat that are talking about the rabbis who were hiding the book, or religious authorities that were hiding the book? And He's talking to us. He's not talking to them now. So you notice the sigha was ghaib. It was, they hide the book. إِنَّ الَّذِينَ يَكْتُمُونَ مَا أَنزَلَ اللَّهِ. But here you find wa ilahukum ilahun wahid. He's talking to you. He's talking to me. He says your God is the one and the same. This isn't just about tawheed. There's another from in balagha we say al-ma'ani al-thawani. There's a second meaning here, and the second meaning here is if you think that those people were hiding parts of what Allah revealed and Allah cursed them, then don't think that you're special, because that's exactly what they thought. They thought they were special. Your God is the same exact God that they had. Ilahukum ilahun. Wahid. So the policy for them is the same policy for you. You were just made a new ummah. كَذَلِكَ جَعَلْنَاكُمْ أُمَّةً وَسَطًا. These ayat just came. And now Allah is giving us example of those who are not accepting this message, and then switching that over back to us and saying, by the way, you are in danger of making the same mistakes, but make no mistake, that same ilah is your ilah. So if He did that with them, He will do that with you. However, He is Ar-Rahman Ar-Rahim. La ilaha illa huwa Ar-Rahman Ar-Rahim, meaning if you follow the right way, you receive the rahmah of Allah, become Ibad Ar-Rahman. So this is the ishara in the speech for us to learn from their mistake, not just to look at them and say, ha, look at these people, but actually we're in danger too. Now, this is where things get really, because I'm all building up to this example that Allah gave of the shepherd and the sheep and all of that, right? إن في خلق السماوات والأرض واختلاف الليل والنهار والفلك التي تجري في البحر بما أنزل الله. 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Really important ayah. Again, it seems like it's going away from the subject. It's not going away from the subject. كتاب أحكمت آياته. The ayat of the Quran are stitched together for a reason. So what is this ayah saying? No doubt in the creation of the skies and the earth and the conflict of the night and the day, واختلاف الليل والنهار, and the ships that sail in the middle of the seas that bring benefit to the people, بما ينفع الناس, which benefit the people. وما أنزل الله من السماء مما, and whatever water Allah sent down from the sky that gives life to the earth. وتصريف الرياح, and the movement of the winds in one direction and the other direction. والسحاب المسخر, and the clouds that are hanging between the skies and the earth. بين السماء والأرض لآيات. And in all of that, there are plenty of indications, signs, lessons for people that want to think, that people that are trying to understand. Allah is commenting on people that are trying to think and understand. Now this is really, really important. Why? Because Allah gave revelation, the Quran, to the people before us, the Torah, the Injil. He gave us these revelations so that we can think. But even before the coming of revelations, you still had the sky, you still had the clouds, you still had the mountains, you still had the ocean. Allah made you capable of thinking. He didn't make you like other animals. He didn't make me like a cow or a sheep or a goat or a dog that can eat, sleep, procreate, and die. That's it. That's all it does. But I can look at the same food and say, why is this food being given to me? I can look at the cloud that rains and not just be happy that it rained. Why is that there? Who put that there? And why am I benefiting from it? Human beings were made capable of asking deeper questions. Where did those deeper questions come from? They came from our ruh. They came from the ruh that Allah put inside us. Allah gave us an ability to think about things in a way that other creatures can't think about them. So He gave us these ayat already, and then on top of all of that, He gave us the ayat of revelation, the signs and indications of revelation. So if you're already a thoughtful human being, and then the revelation comes, immediately you recognize it. So they immediately, مِمَّا عَرَفُوا مِنَ الْحَقِّ, they can recognize it from what's of the truth in it. Because you're already thinking along these lines and it keeps confirming what you already had inside you, right? And this is the imagery that Allah is giving, meaning human beings are meant to be thoughtful. Now, let's pause here for a second and think about this. Allah first mentioned religious leaders that try to corrupt their population, right? You know how they corrupt their population? I said they hide some things. Okay, if you're hiding some things, then what are you showing? You have to show the part of the religion that makes people emotional and they don't think too much. So you have to create an entire version of the religion. The whole purpose of that version is to get people emotional and excited. Either you want to make people cry, or you want to make people angry, or you want to make people scared. That's it. That's it. So for example, in our deen, in Islam, in the revelation Allah gave us, if you hear about Tawbah, you might cry. If you hear about Jahannam, you might get scared. If you hear about Jannah, you might get motivated. Isn't that true? If you hear about the accolades, the history, the exciting history of the past, you might even feel ashamed. We did this and now we're not doing it. There are emotions attached. But our religion is not just about emotional speeches, is it? That's there. It's there. It affects us. But that's not all there is. That's one part of our deen. And the other part of our deen is actually thoughtful, strategic. There's kitab, there's hikmah, there's deeper thinking, there's law. There's society to think about, history to learn from, lessons to learn, right? So there's not just the emotional stuff. Now imagine if every khutbah for 30 years is, and everybody's like, Takbir! And then, this is all your Islam is. Your Islam is just emotional dopamine hits. You know? Motivate, oh, that khutbah, oh, woke me up. You know? And you're not, that's it, that's all your Islam is. It's just fiery, fiery speech. I love that khatib, yo, he got loud. Oh, you got to go to this one. This one gets so loud. Oh, ho, ho. What are you watching, the UFC? Or are you attending a khutbah? Sometimes that's okay. It's a good thing. Sometimes it's okay. But you know what people, what corrupt religious leaders do? Corrupt religious leaders don't want people to use their minds. And the best way to not let them use their minds is to create a religion which is all focused on their emotions. You know, feel good religion and feel bad religion. Just make them laugh and make them cry. That's it. That's all you need. I went one time a few years ago during Christmas, I went to a Joel Osteen special. Joel Osteen, if you don't know, is a very famous preacher in Texas, in America, and his sermons are very, very, very well attended. Like, he'll have 100,000 people in the crowd. He gets the entire stadium filled up. And he had a Christmas special. I live in Dallas. He had a Christmas special in Dallas the night of Christmas, 25th in the evening. Christmas special with Joel Osteen and family. I was like, okay, I'm going. I want to know what they do. So I went. Some of you may have heard me talk about this before. So I went there, and I got a $25 ticket, which was way up in the corner back seat. So you imagine the first row seats? That must have been serious money. And he's there, and I'm like, what? It's a four-hour program. I just really want to know how they do that. What are they giving the people? What are they telling them? And one after his mother-in-law comes, his wife comes, and then he came, and they're telling people this stuff, weird things. They're just saying the weirdest things. And every time they say something, there's, now we're going to sing. And then they bring out a song, everybody starts going, starts singing. And I'll just share one thing with you. He said, this year, the Lord's going to solve all your problems. And even the people next to me, yes, he is. Yes, he is. And then, I was like, this year, that job that you lost, you're going to get a better job. Yes, I am. Yes, I am. The Lord's promising you, this is the year of your dew. It was a verse in the Bible about dew, you know, the morning mist, right? And he used that to say, this is the year of the Lord. This is the year of dew, right? And there was an economic crisis that year afterwards. Interesting. But he's promising people this, like, and people are so happy, like, yes, you know, everything's going to work out. He's selling them feel-good religion. And sometimes they sell things, they don't even make sense. How are people buying this stuff? His mother-in-law came, oh no, it was his wife. She said, this morning, when I was thinking about this Christmas special, I was having myself a chocolate milk. Okay, and I was like, where's this going? Because Allah gives amthal, these people also give amthal, you know? So this is her mathal, she's a mathal chocolate milk. She's like, and I poured the chocolate, and I was stirring it up. And I realized, in life, you just got to stir things up. You just got to stir up your life. And everybody around me is like, yep, stir it up. You got to stir it up. I was like, what does that mean? And they were inspired by the stir of the chocolate milk. But this is a kind of looking at your deen that just plays with your emotions. And when you're always playing with your emotions, what are you not using? Your mind. What does this ayah tell you? Even without the coming of revelation, the cloud will make you use your mind. The wind blowing will make you use your mind. The night and day, the changing of the night and day will make you use your mind. Allah created this creature, this human being, with a profound mind that looks at the universe and says, there's something beyond this universe. The mind is so profound that the more you contemplate the world, the more you want to know what's behind this world. And then Allah answers that question with His revelation. And so you really exhaust your mind thinking about what Allah has said. But these people want to hide what Allah has said. And they want to replace it with things that keep you from using your mind. They just want you to become mindless, I'm going to say it now, sheep. They just want you to be sheep. And just follow. Don't think about it too much, just follow. وَمِنَ النَّاسِ مَنْ يَتَّخِذُ مِنْ دُونِ اللَّهِ أَنْدَادًا يُحِبُّونَهُمْ كَحُبِّ اللَّهِ وَالَّذِينَ آمَنُوا أَشَدُّ حُبًّا لِلَّهِ وَلَوْ يَرَى الَّذِينَ ظَلَمُوا إِذْ يَرَوْنَ الْعَذَابَ أَنَّ الْقُوَّةَ لِلَّهِ جَمِيعًا وَأَنَّ اللَّهَ شَدِيدُ الْعَذَابِ. Allah says, there are those who put other people besides Allah as competitors. They love them the way they should be loving Allah. And those who believe, they are intense in their love for Allah. And if only those who did wrong could see, the moment that they see the punishment, that power entirely belongs to Allah. Who is Allah talking to? Allah is talking to the corrupt leaders that are corrupting the masses, and He's talking to the corrupted masses. Just because they're corrupt leaders doesn't mean you're stupid, that you can't think for yourself. Just because a million people are doing stupid things doesn't mean that you became a sheep because they became sheep. When I was studying psychology back in the university days in social psychology, we studied riots. One of the chapters we studied was riots. Very interesting phenomenon. You have, for example, a power outage, right? Or there's a police emergency and all the police are gone. All of a sudden something happens to people. Normal guy, accountant, you know, normally he's a dentist. He has a, and he's taking a broken fire hydrant and he's throwing it into an electronic store and he's grabbing a big screen TV. He has a TV at home. He doesn't even have room for it. He's taking it anyway. He's like, and then they caught some of these people because they're on camera, right? And they caught some of these people. Why'd you do it? I don't know. Everybody was doing it. I just got... What do you mean everybody was doing it? You know? Animals, when they stampede, when one horse starts running fast, the second one, the third one, what happens to all the other horses? They start stampeding. They don't think about it. They just do it. Even if one of them is just jumping off of a cliff, and they don't know there's the edge of a cliff, the horse alone would never do it. But if one of them is doing it super fast, guess what the rest of them are going to do? One after, they won't even look. They're like, hey, he's going, must be going the right way. They'll go do it. Jump right off the cliff. And so you have something in social psychology, you have something called herd mentality. You think like a herd. And you develop an emotional attachment to those leaders. Because it's not an intellectual attachment, it's an emotional attachment. So Allah mentions those who love others as though they should be loving Allah. Love is mentioned because this is not an intellectual thing, this is an emotional thing. And they'll realize in the end that power only belongs to Allah. Now Allah makes a comment about the leaders and the followers. As if, you know, you would think Allah will blame the leaders and Allah will give the followers a blank check. No, no, no. Allah comes after the leaders and Allah comes after the followers. Because you were both equipped with the intellect. Right? If they were really smart at making you feel dumb, you were smart enough to not be dumb.
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3: Allah says, إِذْ تَبَرَّأَ الَّذِينَ تُبِعُوا مِنَ الَّذِينَ تَبَعُوا وَرَأَوُوا الْعَذَابُ وَتَقَطَّعَتْ بِهِمُ الْأَسْبَابُ. When those who used to be followed, the influencers, the celebrities, the political leaders, the religious leaders, the people that had huge fan bases, on Judgment Day, when they do tabarru, tabarru means they have their millions of followers and they say, I have nothing to do with you. They say, those people will say, we're following you today too. And they're like, no. I don't know you people. And they're coming in front of Allah doing tabarru, like, I have no connection, I don't have no idea who these people are. If you rewind the same person a few years ago when they were alive, they're holding a concert, they got a million fans in front. I love all you guys, I love every single one of you. You're in my heart. And everyone's like, we love you too. You're having a picture on my phone. You know, and they're having spiritual moments while they're in a concert, they're crying. You know, while the guy's singing a song, his song speaks to me, man. It's like he's talking about my life. You know, this guy's deep, bro. And that guy, you were a huge fan, standing right next to him on Judgment Day, and he's like, I got nothing to do with this dude. إِذْ تَبَرَّأَ الَّذِينَ تُبِعُوا مِنَ الَّذِينَ تَبَعُوا. Those who were followed will disconnect themselves from those who followed them. وَرَأَوْا الْعَذَابِ. And they'll all be looking at the punishment. رَأَوْا جَمَعْ combines either just the leaders, but leaders and also followers. وَتَقَطَّعَتْ بِهِمُ الْأَسْبَابِ. And all the connections they used to have been chopped up. There's no connection left. وَقَالَ الَّذِينَ تَبَعُوا. And those who used to follow them,

Back in the day, there used to be religious leaders. People followed them. And on Judgment Day, they will cut themselves off. The Buddhist speaker in Nepal, you know, the preacher who's got a crowd of 200,000-300,000 in front of them will come in front of Allah and cut himself off from his entire congregation. The people who used to climb a 20,000-step mountain just to go, you know, touch the feet of the shaman at the top of the temple. The shaman at the top of the temple is like, yeah, I don't know. Please push them back down the mountain. I have nothing to do with them. You know? They banked off of these people. Now they're cutting themselves off from them. But what about now? What about nowadays? Well, nowadays, our you know, mashallah, our the next generation of the world, you don't need to go to a temple. Your temple's on TikTok. Temple on Instagram. Your temple's on whatever other social media platform, Discord. You know? And you follow certain people. The way people used to follow their religious leaders and their political leaders, now we follow celebrities, gamers, singers, comedians, athletes. And you follow their, you know, their personal profile, where they're traveling, what they, you want to keep up with their life, you want to see what they ate, you want to see where they're hanging out. Oh my God, look at this picture. Oh my God, oh my God, oh my God. And you're following, you know. Hit follow and like. And Judgment Day, unfollow, unlike. Yeah, that's not my account. I don't know who these people are. You know? And this entire idea of those who have influence being followed is now being rendered nothing on Judgment Day. Nothing. This is also, you have to understand, this is a multi-billion dollar industry now. Religion got replaced with consumerism for the most part in most of the world. Right, what used to be religion was a way of getting people together and consume things together. Now, you know, large corporations in the world figured out, you don't need that. You just need a good advertising strategy. So show as many women in the world as possible that having a Louis Vuitton or a Chanel bag is a status. That you are better than other women, you are more accomplished, you're a higher prize, and make sure that when you buy one, you make sure you put it on the dinner table when you go somewhere, lay it in front. For men, their status, a watch is a status symbol. You know what? There's 1,500 pound belts, a belt, a nara, right? Whose only purpose is to keep your clothes on you, is now a status. You could buy one for 20, or you could buy one for 2,000. Why are you buying one for 2,000? Because you see the. Who's gonna look? Why do you need that? You know, because there's a new religion now. And in that religion, if you want to have value, then you better buy this product. You better buy this. And they, you know, I used to, when I was in college in 1836, I took a lot of marketing and advertising. Well, one of my minors was marketing and advertising. And one of the most important things I learned in marketing and advertising was you have to attack one of the most primal urges of your market. So if you want to sell something, you got to sell people safety, because safety is a primal urge. Sell sex, it's a primal urge. Sell, you know, beautification, that's a primal urge. Sell social hierarchy. If you're driving this car, you know, they'll show you that the

guy driving this car is just cooler than everybody. Everybody's looking at him. When this car's going on the road, it's like no other car even exists. And now you feel like, if I have this car, I will feel like I'm up here. And everybody will say, Ya layta lana mithla ma utiya Qarun. You know? Why do you want to buy that belt? Because it's a great belt. Why? No, but it's made of leather, which came from a cow. And there are many cows that died, and they don't have Louis Vuitton on them. And they don't have Montblanc on them. They don't have a brand, but they're also cows. And they also got turned into a belt. So tell me why you want this one. Well, because then people will know that I'm not cheap. Ah, people will know. People will know. People will know that you belong to a higher herd. Herd mentality, another primal instinct. Advertisers want to poke at one of your primal instincts to sell you something. Many young people want to go to a certain university, not because they want to get a good education, but because they'll get to say, I went to that university. I graduated from fill in the blank, Oxford. Right? You graduate from there, great institution, but the reason you want to go, is it the education or is it that your parents want to be able to say, our boy, mm-hmm. The prestige of it, that now you belong to a different herd, right? Sell people these things. And once you sell people, this is what success looks like herds, following that standard, like everybody's going to follow that standard. And it doesn't just happen with youth, it happens with elders, it happens with different cultures. You have, for example, people want to get their daughter married or their son married. And, you know, the economic times are tough for many people. But you can't just get married and have a simple wedding. You got to have that hall that your cousins got for their daughter's wedding. And now if you get anything cheaper than that, then they're going to say, you know where we had it, and look at where you're having it. So now this

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1: God is the light of the heavens and the earth. The likeness of his light is as a niche, wherein is a lamp, the lamp in a glass, the glass as it were a glittering star, kindled from a blessed tree, an olive that is neither of the east nor of the west, whose oil well nigh would shine, even though no fire touched it. Light upon light, God guides to his light whom he will. And God strikes similitudes for man, and God has knowledge of everything.

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2: This is the national and international news today, Monday, 22nd of June, for Inspire FM, read by Shahin Mirza. Keir Starmer resigns in emotional Downing Street speech. First round of US-Iran talks end with encouraging progress, mediators say. Shipping stalls in Strait of Hormuz after Iran declares key waterway shut. Currency crash and visa crackdowns force India students to rethink studying abroad. EasyJet rejects £4.7 billion takeover offer from US investment firm. Rare red warning for extreme heat in parts of England and Wales later this week. More history for Cape Verde. Will they reach the knockouts? Cape Verde appeared in their first FIFA World Cup in 2026. In their debut match against Spain, they tied 0-0, earning their first point in World Cup history. On 13th of October 2025, they qualified for the first time after a 3-0 victory over Eswatini. At the time of their qualification, Cape Verde was highlighted as the smallest country by land area and the second least populated. On the 21st June 2026, Kevin Pina made football history by scoring Cape Verde's first ever FIFA World Cup goal. He did it on the 21st minute against Uruguay in Miami. Helio Varela scored against Uruguay too in 61st minute. And that concludes today's news roundup.
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3: 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We are now going to play for you the Daily Iman Booster, a series of short reminders to boost the heart and soul.
4: He said, I received a call that, Ya Sheikh, we would like to give ghusl and the burial to one person who died in one of the nearby countries, and we want him to be buried in Mecca. So the Sheikh says, no problem. Then this person came and he met and he said, my brother, actually the one who passed away, and we want him to be buried in Mecca. So the Sheikh says, this time was exactly the 5th or the 5th of Dhul Hijjah. 5th Dhul Hijjah, you're talking about the mid-season of Hajj. So the Sheikh says, it's difficult to take the body and give it the burial or dafn to bury it in Medina, in Mecca, because of the season. He says, I have no problem, I have no issue with the body, but I'm telling you that this is difficult, that, you know, to go all the way there because it's traffic. So the brother says, inshallah, we will try our best and you try your best, and inshallah, hopefully it will work. He says, okay. The second day, the body came to the airport of Jeddah, and he says, Sheikh, that I took my car and I went all the way to the airport, and my car is for the special car for the janazah, for the funeral. They took the body and they put it inside my car. I took all the way this car, all the way to Maghsala, to where I give the ghusl. The first thing he says, the person was really big man, mashallah, a bulky man. And he says, when they put him into the bathtub where we give the ghusl, his leg was out of the Maghsala. His hand was out of the Maghsala because, mashallah, he was big. But he says, wallahi, when I gave ghusl to this person, it was so easy that me by myself was able to move him left and right and without any difficulty. He was so light, even though he was big in size. So this is first. Then we gave him the kafan, we put him into the shroud, and we put him into the car. So the brother says, can you please move all the way so we can go to the house and my father sees him? But the Sheikh says, no problem. The Sheikh went all the way to the house of the father. So they brought the father, and because the father couldn't see and couldn't imagine that his
5: son, young son, died, he couldn't stand. So there are two brothers, two sons of the father, carrying him and bringing him next to the janazah. So the sheikh opened the shroud, and the father start kissing him, hugging him, and crying a lot. And suddenly the sheikh says, Wallahi, I swear by Allah, Allah is my witness what I'm saying, and there are other people who witnessed this incident. While the father is kissing and crying the son, the dead son, the tear came out from the eyes of this dead person. And the sheikh was really astonished that how come a dead body cries. So the sheikh says, I took the kafan itself, the shroud, and I wipe his face. I thought maybe because it's hot, because the car is closed, and because of the weather, it could be anything. And the father went. The son saw this incident and he went running to the father. He says, Did you see? Our brother cried. He's saying to his brother that our brother cried. So the father couldn't believe that. How come? So he went back. So the sheikh says to the son, he says, Fear Allah, ittaqillah. Why are you saying this to your father? He will be more emotionally, he will be crying, and perhaps it's not a cry, perhaps it's a, it could be anything else. Maybe it's just a mist, or it could be sweat or whatsoever. But by the time the father came and he was crying more, he says, Yeah, Sheikh, I want to see my son. And Sheikh Abbas says, Khalas, done, it's done. You already saw him, you kissed him. He says, Wallahi, yeah, Sheikh, I have to see him. Open the shroud. So the Sheikh opened the shroud, and the father kissed the son and hold him and cries. And again, the tear came out from the face of this dead person. So the sheikh was astonished. He says, this is the first time in my life, 30 years working in the graveyard, this is the first time I see that the tear coming out from the dead person. Then we let the father go, and then the father's son says, I want to bring my mother. He says, please don't bring your mother. Your father couldn't stand himself and he's crying like a baby. Please don't bring your mother. Let the mother just see from the outside, and that's it. They covered it. And now the sheikh says, it's very difficult at this time to go to Mecca. And the son and the other son says, Sheikh, let's give it a try. Let's go to Mecca. So from Jeddah, they went all the way to Mecca.
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5: Well, they reached to Mecca inside the Haram. They just where they parked the car, and it was so crowded that the Sheikh couldn't move after parking the car. And he came out and he said to the police that, you know, I have a janazah, I have a funeral, and we want to take it all the way inside the Haram, inside the, you know, where the Kaaba is, so people can pray. So the sheikh, the policeman said to the sheikh, are you okay? Are you crazy? Don't you see these people sitting on the floor like a locust? Like, everywhere there are people. How you can go all the way inside? It's impossible. So you better move and go to some other mosque or nearby mosque. Forget about the Haram. Otherwise, I'll give you a ticket. The moment the police said this to the sheikh, and the sheikh wants to go back to the car, he saw that the hujjaj, those people doing hajj, they already opened the car, they took the body, and the body just flew all the way from one hand to another hand, from one hand to another hand, all the way it went inside the Haram. And at that time, more than 2 million people prayed on this person. Allahu Akbar. It is impossible for people even to walk at that time, at the peak time of Hajj. And the body just went. The brother saying to the Sheikh, Wallahi, I couldn't hold my brother except 2 times. And then I saw my brother is just going, flying through the hands of the people all the way inside the Haram. Subhanallah. So the Sheikh was saying, Subhanallah, the first time he was very light. The second time I saw the tear coming from his face, and the face is bright and glowing. The third thing, that his janazah went all the way straight, even though I was planning to go to some different masjid, but the hujjaj opened the car and took all the way the body inside. plus more than 2 million hujjaj, not a normal people, hujjaj, who came from different part of the world, pray on this person. If one person, one hajj, make dua for you, you will be happy. Imagine 2 million hujjaj, more than that, making dua for him. Then all the way after that, they waited until the body comes, and then they took him to the cemetery of Jeddah, or cemetery to the Mecca. And while going all the way to the cemetery, they reached, and even the cemetery was too crowded. So they went to one place, they want to take the body out. The security said, no, this is the wrong entrance. You have to go to the other entrance. Yeah, how we can go to the different entrance is very difficult. He says, no, this is not the right entrance. Go to the other entrance. So just because there are three different janazah at the other side, and you have to wait in the queue until your time comes, or your the other three finish, and then the time of your janazah comes. So he says, by the time we are getting into the car, another security came, and he says, where are you going? He says, oh, we are going to the other side. We are taking a U-turn to go to the other side. He says, no, this is where we will bury the body. The subhanAllah. So they took him to be the first body, and then the three other, they took a big turn and they came. So he says, our body was the first body. Our dead body was the first body to be buried. He says, subhanAllah, what was this easy process that happened all the way from the cargo, all the way from the taking him from the airport, all the way giving him the ghusl, all the way at home, all the way 2 million people praying for him while he's inside the haram. He said, this is something extraordinary that I witnessed. After the burial, he says, the first day I went to their house. The first day I went to their house when they are doing the azaa, condolence. So what happened? I went and I keep asking, what this person used to do? What this person? Each and every person I'm asking, they says, we don't know. All the way, because it was very busy. He says, wallahi, the second day I didn't go to work, I went to his house. And I checked until I found the family member. And I says, what this he used to do? Please tell me what he used to do that Allah gave him this kind of death and this kind of rahmah and blessings upon his death. So they says, well, he was a good person, praying, fasting and everything, but he used to do something, one unique thing. He used to respect and obey his parents in a way that you cannot imagine. He used to give the time and effort to his parents that you cannot even imagine. He used to carry his father, old father. Sometime when he is sick, he used to carry him all the way to the bathroom, and he used to wash him from number one and number two. And he never ever says oof to them. He used to hold the slipper of the father when he is in the bathroom. So once he comes, he will give the slippers to the father to wear. He never ever waited for them to say anything or request or ask for anything. And he is bringing them before they even ask. SubhanAllah. When he, Sheikh, heard this thing, he says, wallahi, this is something I don't have to be wondered upon. Because this is what the Prophet sallallahu alaihi wasallam told us. This is what Allah subhanahu wa ta'ala said. This is what we know, that رِضَ اللَّهِ بِرِضَ الْوَالِدَيْنِ, the pleasing of Allah Almighty is pleasing through the parents. Isn't enough, my brothers and sisters? Allahu Akbar. I ask Allah subhanahu wa ta'ala to make us among those who are always respecting and obeying and fulfilling the needs of our parents. And I ask Allah subhanahu wa ta'ala to make us among those who are always obeying Allah subhanahu wa ta'ala, and then our parents. Ameen ya Rabbil Alameen. Inshallah ta'ala, we'll talk more in the next episode. Until then, Assalamu alaikum wa rahmatullahi wa barakatuh.
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5: This girl, she got, alhamdulillah, someone to come at her home, approach the father, and ask the hand of this girl. Alhamdulillah, she agreed, the father agreed, all family members are happy, and the marriage will be in within the 3 months. She is getting married in 3 months, but during this 3 months, she is having affairs, she is talking to men, she is having the chats, and she is having whatsoever social media back and forth going with different men, with different people. Subhanallah. Man who you're supposed to marry in 3 months, you met him and anything happened? She says, no, he is not even in the whole scenario. He is out of it. What happened? I went and I met one of my friends that I was chatting with, and I was having haram conversation and haram chat and haram talk with. I met him and I did something haram. And the thing is, now I'm pregnant. I don't know what to do. Please help me. So the other sister said, how can I help you? What should I do? So the first thing she said, I cannot tell anyone, okay, about your situation and about your condition, but what should we do? So they says, let's find a solution. So she went back, the sister, she went back, and they are thinking about the solution. The first day passes, the second day gone, the third day gone, and each and every day is going on that lady, the one who did haram relation, as it is each and every year. For one day, she is feeling that it is a 1 year. It was so difficult and so heavy for her to carry on, until they met again, this girl and the other sister, they met, and they says, let's go to the doctor. Let's find out a way so we can do the abortion. But it's not that easy, especially in a Muslim country. She went to the first doctor. They refused. They went to the second, third, fourth, fifth doctor. Everyone refused. They says, we will pay you double, triple the amount. No one wants to help them. And every day she is crying. Every day she is crying. And every day she is wishing that, you know, she should die. I wish for death than living in this condition. I am getting married in less than 3 months. And what if my husband will find out? Imagine what kind of situation that she is living.
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10: 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I am from the Luton Baha'i Faith Community.
11: 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And I'm here today with Inspire FM 105.1. And just want to say that I love it that we can work together in all different kinds of ways.

There was a chipmunk climbing up a tree. 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
5: 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We are now going to play for you the Daily Iman Booster, a series of short reminders to boost the heart and soul.
6: In this hadith, the Prophet sallallahu alaihi wasallam, he says, "Ma nahaytukum anhu fajtanibu, wa ma amartukum bihi fa'tu minhu mastata'tum." فإنما أهلك الذين من قبلكم كثرة مسائلهم واختلافهم على أنبيائهم. This hadith was narrated by Abu Huraira radiallahu anhu. It can be found in Sahih Bukhari and Muslim. The Prophet sallallahu alaihi wasallam tells us to stay away from the things that he has prohibited and to do the things that he has commanded to the best of our ability. This hadith also shows us that following the sunnah of Rasulullah sallallahu alaihi wasallam is of as equal importance as following the commands of Allah subhanahu wa ta'ala in the Quran. In fact, Allah subhanahu wa ta'ala commands us in the Quran to obey His Messenger. He says, وَمَا أَتَاكُمُ الرَّسُولُ فَخُذُوا وَمَا نَهَاكُمْ عَنْهُ فَانْتَهُوا. Take what the Messenger of Allah gives you and refrain from doing things which He prohibits. This hadith also shows us that the halal and haram can also be legislated by Rasulullah sallallahu alayhi wasallam, because ultimately, he is the one receiving the instructions from Allah subhanahu wa ta'ala. We notice from this hadith that the Messenger of Allah mentions staying away from the prohibitions before mentioning that we should do what he has commanded us to do. That is to emphasize the importance of abandoning the haram in all aspects of life. And that is something that is possible, and it should be prioritized if we want to move forward. It is actually not so difficult. All we need to do is leave the major sins. That might sound difficult, but remember that the major sins are actually only very few in number, and they can actually be counted. As for the actions which are permissible in Islam, they are countless. Therefore, leaving those things in obedience to Allah and His Messenger is easy, because there are many alternatives. For example, yes, Allah subhanahu wa ta'ala has forbidden alcohol, but as an alternative, we have a wide variety of other drinks which are permissible, like fruit juice, milk, water, tea, coffee, and the list goes on and on. Another example of what is prohibited, or more specifically, what Rasulullah sallallahu alayhi wasallam himself has prohibited, is libasul hariri wa dhahabi lil rijal. A man cannot wear silk or gold, but as an alternative, he can wear anything else that is permissible, and he can choose out of a variety of different clothings. Therefore, the percentage of what is forbidden in Islam is actually very, very small compared to what is allowed. And because of that, it is very possible to stay away from the haram. In fact, it is actually not that difficult at all. But our hearts need to be attached to Allah subhanahu wa ta'ala. As for the righteous actions which the Messenger of Allah sallallahu alayhi wa sallam instructed us with, some of it is obligatory and some of it is recommended. And since there are so many things in the Sunnah to learn, Allah

0: فَأْتُوا مِنْهُ مَا اسْتَطَعْتُمْ. Do what you can to the best of your ability. So basically, to summarize, if we truly love Allah subhanahu wa ta'ala, we should also have the intention to obey the teachings of His Messenger. This can be achieved by studying the sciences of hadith and learning their explanations, just like we are doing now. Because Allah subhanahu wa ta'ala, He says in the Quran, قُلْ إِن كُنْتُمْ تُحِبُّونَ اللَّهَ فَاتَّبِعُونِي يُحْبِبُكُمُ اللَّهُ وَيَغْفِرْ لَكُمْ ذُنُوبَكُمْ وَاللَّهُ غَفُورٌ رَحِيمٌ. Allah subhanahu wa ta'ala is addressing Muhammad sallallahu alayhi wa sallam. He said, say to them, O Muhammad, if you truly love Allah, then follow me. Allah will love you and forgive you your sins. And Allah subhanahu wa ta'ala is the most forgiving, the most merciful. We ask Allah subhanahu wa ta'ala to make us of those who are sincere in obeying the commandments of the Messenger of Allah to the best of our ability. We'll see you in the next hadith. Wassalamu alaikum wa rahmatullahi wa barakatuh.
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2: Brothers and sisters, we are now beginning the new Islamic calendar, and we are now in the month of Muharram, and this is a month that is a sacred month. In fact, our Prophet sallallahu alaihi wasallam said that the best month to fast after that of Ramadan is Shahrullah al-Muharram, the month of Allah al-Muharram. So notice, our Prophet ﷺ called Muharram the month of Allah, and no other month has been called Shahrullah other than Muharram. He literally called it Shahrullah al-Muharram, the month of Allah Muharram. And therefore, this is of the highest honors that has been given to this month, and no other month in the Islamic calendar has been given this honor. And this month of Muharram is one of the four sacred months. And in fact, many of the Sahaba said it is the most sacred of the four months. Obviously, Ramadan is the most sacred month of the year, but Ramadan is not of the four sacred haram months. And Muharram, many of the scholars said, is the most sacred of all of the sacred months. And when Umar ibn al-Khattab instituted the calendar, and as you know, the calendar was instituted 10 years after the Prophet ﷺ passed away, or 8 years after he passed away. When Umar ibn al-Khattab instituted the calendar, they discussed which month should we begin the calendar with. And some said this, and others said that, and one opinion was Ramadan, and one opinion was other months as well, until finally, the most of the Sahaba, they said, Muharram makes the most sense to begin the year with, because of its blessings, and because it occurs right after Hajj, so it's as if it's a new beginning. Right after Hajj is a new beginning. And so they decided that the first month of the year shall be Muharram. And so Muharram, from that time onwards, has always been the first month of the year. And it is a blessed month, and it is a month where the Prophet ﷺ would fast regularly. And Ibn Abbas reported that I never saw the Prophet ﷺ more concerned about fasting than on the day of Ashura and in the month of Muharram. On the day of Ashura and in the month of Muharram. So our Prophet ﷺ was very concerned about fasting on the day of Ashura. And the day of Ashura literally means the 10th, from Ashara, the 10th day. That's why it's called Ashura. And it is the 10th day of Muharram. And the 10th day of Muharram, the fasting on this day was made obligatory even before Ramadan. It was made wajib. In the first year after the Hijrah, the Prophet ﷺ made the 10th of Muharram obligatory, wajib. And everybody had to fast the first year. Then Allah revealed Ramadan. So Ramadan became wajib, and the next year, Muharram became recommended and not obligatory. So the first year of Islam, it was obligatory on all Muslims to fast on the 10th of Muharram. And then in the second year, it went down from being obligatory to being recommended and strongly encouraged. And our Prophet ﷺ said that it serves as a forgiveness for the sins of the previous year. And also, my dear brothers and sisters, on this day of 10th of Muharram, our Prophet ﷺ told us that Musa alayhi salam was saved, Moses was saved from Pharaoh, that Nuh alayhi salam, his ship landed on Mount Judi, that on these days many incidents happened in the past that served as a day of celebration and rejoicing. And when our Prophet found out that the Yahud are fasting on the 10th of Muharram as well, even though the blessings of the 10th were predating the knowledge of our Prophet about the Yahud, when he found out that they were fasting, because on this day they said Moses was safe and Pharaoh drowned. On this day they said,

0: Moses was saved and Pharaoh was drowned, so we take it as a day of celebration. Our Prophet ﷺ said, we have more right to Moses than you do. In other words, we are the true followers of Moses. And from that year onwards, he also encouraged everybody to fast on the 10th. And he also said, if I live one more year, I shall fast on the 9th and the 10th. The scholars say, to make our ritual different from the ritual of other religions and nations. And therefore, ideally, it is good to fast the 9th and the 10th, even though our Prophet never did it, because he said the hadith, but he passed away the very year that he said it. So he never actually lived to the next year. But he said, if Allah allows me to live another year, I shall fast the 9th and the 10th of Muharram. So those who are able to fast the 9th and the 10th, alhamdulillah, or the 10th and the 11th, alhamdulillah, but if they cannot fast 2 days, then at least on the 10th, they should definitely fast on that day. And it is a day that, inshallah, if you do it properly and sincerely, the minor sins of the previous year are forgiven. And no doubt this day also is a day in which a historical tragedy occurred, and that is the massacre of Hussein radiallahu ta'ala anhu. A tragedy that inshallah we will talk about on this Sunday, but that tragedy does not have anything to do with the sanctity of this day. It was a coincidence that, or the 10th and the 11th, but at least on the 9th, and especially in this month overall. This is a month where overall our Prophet ﷺ encouraged extra good deeds, extra fasting, extra charity. It is one of the sacred months. May Allah subhanahu wa ta'ala make us of those who utilize it to the best.
1: 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I'm here visiting the Lee Grave Masjid on Visit My Mosque Day. 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
2: Virtues of Muharram. Number one, it is a blessed month. The great and blessed month of Allah, Muharram, is the first month of the Islamic year. It is one of the sacred months concerning which Allah subhanahu wa ta'ala says, surely the number of months according to Allah is 12 in the book of Allah on the day He created the heavens and the earth, of which there are 4 sacred months. That is the right faith. So do not wrong yourself therein. It was narrated from Abu Bakr radiallahu anhu, from the Prophet sallallahu alayhi wa sallam, the year is 12 months, of which 4 are sacred. 3 consecutive months, Dhul Qa'dah, Dhul Hijjah, and Muharram, and Rajab of Mudar, which comes between Jumada and Sha'ban. Scholars such as Ibn Rajab have mentioned it is the best month of the year after Ramadan. Muharram is called so because it is a sacred month. This further emphasizes its sanctity. The words of Allah subhanahu wa ta'ala, so do not wrong yourselves therein, mean not wrong yourselves in these sacred months, because doing so is a greater sin than at other times. It was narrated that Ibn Abbas radiallahu anh said concerning the words of Allah, so do not wrong yourselves therein, applies in all months. Then Allah subhanahu wa ta'ala singled out 4 months and made them sacred and emphasized their sanctity, and He made sins during these months more grave, and He made righteous deeds and reward thereof greater. Qatada rahimahullah said concerning the words, so do not wrong yourselves therein, wrongdoing during the sacred months is more serious and incurs a greater burden of sin than in other months. Wrongdoing is a serious matter in any circumstance, but Allah makes whatever He wills of His commands carry more weight. He said, Allah has chosen elites from His creation. From among the angels, He chose messengers. From among mankind, He chose messengers. From among the speech, He chose remembrance of Him. From among spaces on earth, He chose the mosques. From among the months, He chose Ramadan and the sacred months. From among the days, He chose Friday. And from among the nights, He chose Laylatul Qadr. So venerate that which has been chosen by Allah. For people of understanding and wisdom respect that which has been chosen by Allah. Number 2, fasting in Muharram. It was narrated that Abu Hurairah radiallahu anhu said, the Messenger of Allah sallallahu alayhi wa sallam said, the best fast after Ramadan is in the month of Allah, Muharram. The phrase the month of Allah is indicative of the veneration this month deserves, as it is named as Allah's month. It is proven that the Prophet sallallahu alayhi wa sallam never fasted any month in full apart from Ramadan. So this hadith is to be understood as meaning that it is encouraged to fast a great deal during the month of Muharram, not to fast the entire month. Ibn Abbas radiallahu anhuma said, I never saw the Messenger of Allah sallallahu alayhi wasallam so keen to fast any day and give it priority over any other than this day, the day of Ashura, and this month, meaning Ramadan. The Prophet sallallahu alayhi wasallam recommended the believers to fast on this day. Ibn Abbas radiallahu anhuma said, the Prophet sallallahu alayhi wasallam came to Medina and he saw the Jews fasting on the day of Ashura. He said, what is this? They said, this is a righteous day. It is the day when Allah saved the children of Israel from the enemies. So Musa fasted on this day. He sallallahu alayhi wasallam said, we have more right to Musa than you. So he fasted on that day and commanded the Muslims to fast on that day. Fasting on this day is a means of having our minor sins being forgiven. The Prophet sallallahu alayhi wasallam said, fasting the day of Arafah, I hope Allah will expiate thereby for the year before it and the year after it. And fasting the day of Ashura, I hope Allah will expiate thereby for the year that came before it.
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4: This is the national and international news today, Monday, 22nd of June, for Inspire FM, read by Shahi Mirza. First, the headlines. Keir Starmer resigns in emotional Downing Street speech. First round of US-Iran talks end with encouraging progress, mediators say. Shipping stalls in Strait of Hormuz after Iran declares key waterway shut. Currency crash and visa crackdowns force India students to rethink studying abroad. EasyJet rejects £4.7 billion takeover offer from US investment firm. Rare red warning for extreme heat in parts of England and Wales later this week. More history for Cape Verde. Will they reach the knockouts? And now the details. Keir Starmer resigns with Andy Burnham confirming he will stand to replace him as Labour leader and Prime Minister. Minutes after Burnham says he will put himself forward, a former Health Secretary, Wes Stretting, says he will back him. Earlier in a statement outside 10 Downing Street, the Prime Minister said he accepted with good grace that his party no longer believed he was the right person to lead us into the next general election. Visibly emotional, Starmer thanked his fantastic wife, Vic, and said he wants to be the best dad I can be to my beautiful children. First round of negotiations between the US and Iran to reach a final deal to end the war has ended with encouraging progress, mediators Qatar and Pakistan say. In a joint statement early on Monday, Qatar and Pakistan said that a high-level committee had agreed to a roadmap towards reaching a final deal within 60 days. Iran's Foreign Minister Sayed Abbas Araghchi said there had been major progress towards ending the conflict in Lebanon. The Memorandum of Understanding signed last week includes a commitment to ending the fighting on all fronts, including Lebanon and the reopening of the Strait of Hormuz. Pakistan and Qatari mediation has delivered major progress to end Lebanon war, Araghchi posted on social media. Shipping in the Strait of Hormuz has plunged following Iran's announcement that it has closed the waterway once again over Israel's strikes on Lebanon, according to ship tracking data. A total of 12 vessels crossed the strait on Sunday, down from 35 transits the previous day. An analysis by maritime intelligence company Windward showed on Sunday. 5 of 8 vessels entering the strait had their automatic identification systems turned off, according to Windward. More than 1.2 million Indian students were enrolled in higher education abroad in 2025, with India having overtaken China some years ago as a leading source of international students. But a weakening currency, bleak job prospects in the US and Europe, stricter visa requirements, and immigration crackdowns have forced many to reconsider whether it is worth taking on hefty debts to move abroad. EasyJet has rejected a takeover offer worth £4.7 billion from US investment firm Castlelake, accusing it of trying to buy the airline on the cheap. The carrier's comments came after Castlelake said it had made three takeover approaches to the airline this month, all of which had been rejected. The US firm has now made details of its latest offer public to allow shareholders to assess the proposal. Under stock market rules, Castlelake has until Friday to make a firm offer or walk away. EasyJet is one of Europe's largest airlines and last year carried more than 90 million passengers. It operates across 38 countries on more than 1,200 routes. The Met Office has issued a red warning for extreme heat in parts of England and Wales for later this week. The rare warning covers central, southern and southeast England and parts of South Wales. There was already a four-day amber warning for extreme heat this week. Widespread temperatures above 30 degrees Celsius are expected, while the hottest locations could reach 38 degrees Celsius. This dangerous heatwave is not limited to here in the UK. It is also affecting much of Western Europe. In France, nearly 850 schools are due to stay closed on Monday, as red heatwave alerts have been issued for about half of the country. Cape Verde appeared in their first FIFA World Cup in 2026. In their debut match against Spain, they tied 0-0, earning their first point in World Cup history. On 13th of October 2025, they qualified for the first time after a 3-0 victory over Eswatini. At the time of their qualification, Cape Verde was highlighted as the smallest country by land area and the second least populated. On the 21st June 2026, Kevin Pina made football history by scoring Cape Verde's first ever FIFA World Cup goal. He did it on the 21st minute against Uruguay in Miami. Helio Varela scored against Uruguay too in 61st minute. And that concludes today's news roundup.
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5: Al-Hadith al-Sadis. عن أبي هريرة رضي الله عنه قال سمعت رسول الله صلى الله عليه وسلم يقول إن أول الناس يقضى يوم القيامة عليه رجل استشهد فأوتي به فعرفه نعمه فعرفها قال فما عملت فيها قال قاتلت فيك حتى 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
6: Hadith 6. On the authority of Abu Huraira, may Allah be pleased with him, who said, I heard the Messenger of Allah, may the blessings and peace of Allah be upon him, say, The first of people against whom judgment will be pronounced on the day of resurrection will be a man who has died a martyr. He will be brought and Allah will make known to him his favors and he will recognize them. The Almighty will say, And what did you do about them? He will say, I fought for you until I died a martyr. He will say, You have lied. You did but fight that it may be said of you, He is courageous. And so it was said. Then he will be ordered to be dragged along on his face until he is cast into hellfire. Another will be a man who has studied religious knowledge and has taught it and who used to recite the Quran. He will be brought and Allah will make known to him his favors and he will recognize them. The Almighty will say, And what did you do about them? He will say, I studied religious knowledge and I taught it and I recited the Quran for your sake. He will say, You have lied. You did but study religious knowledge that it might be said of you, He is learned. And you recited the Quran that it might be said of you, He is a reciter. And so it was said. Then he will be ordered to be dragged along on his face until he is cast into hellfire. Another will be a man whom Allah had made rich and to whom he had given all kinds of wealth. He will be brought and Allah will make known to him his favors and he will recognize them. The Almighty will say, And what did you do about them? He will say, I left no path untrodden in which you like money to be spent without spending in it for your sake. He will say, You have lied. You did but do so that it might be said of you, He is open-handed. And so it was said. Then he will be ordered to be dragged along on his face until he is cast into hellfire. It was related by Muslim, also by At-Tirmidhi and An-Nasa'i.
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13: God is the light of the heavens and the earth. 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Light upon light, God guides to his light whom he will. And God strikes similitudes for man, and God has knowledge of everything.
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17: Assalamu alaikum everyone, welcome to the Arise to Success show, where we aim to highlight inspiring individuals and their journeys to success. I'm your host of the show, my name is Jihad. Today's show, inshallah, is pre-recorded, so we're not going to be able to take any live questions, but if you have any thoughts about the show, feel free to send it on 0777948822, or you can comment on Facebook as well. Our guest today is Rafia, who is a health coach who helps women increase energy, balance hormones, and inshallah prevent onset of diseases. She uses natural remedies to help support her clients and offers nutritional profiles to see which vitamins and minerals individuals may be lacking, as well as providing nutritional and other lifestyle advice, which is unique to individuals' temperaments. Rafia will also be sharing her journey and transition from a science teacher to becoming a health coach over the past few years. Her journey began during COVID time when both her parents and elder brother became unwell. During this time, Rafia became very stressed, and after a few weeks, she developed severe digestive symptoms. Rafia was determined to find an appropriate solution for her digestive symptoms, so she followed a strict detox plan along with a healing diet. Through her healing journey, Rafia also became a certified health coach and now helps individuals to improve their health through making changes in their diet. Through her certifications, Rafia also realigned her life and found her new mission, which is to help others using the blessed teachings of his beloved messenger, Prophet Muhammad sallallahu alaihi wasallam. Rafia, thanks so much for being with us today and welcome to the Arise to Success show. How are you doing?
18: Alhamdulillah, I'm fine. Jazakallah for the honor of allowing me to come on this platform, alhamdulillah.
17: Jazakallah khair, lovely to have you as well, so thank you very much. So to start with, if you can tell us a bit more about your transition from a science teacher to a health coach, and then we'll talk a little bit more about your health coaching and your journey, inshallah.
18: Okay, so I trained as a science and math teacher, and I did that, so had my kids. Whilst before I had my kids, I decided that I didn't want to work in the classroom because obviously it's very long days. So then I took a step back and I worked as a private tutor, you know, mainly teaching students at A-level biology and chemistry, and you know, to help them go to universities for medicine, pharmacy, etc. Mm. Now, once the girls grew up, I then started to work in a pharmacy myself as a pharmacy manager. And so I did that for a while. And obviously over time, I realized that, you know, the NHS spends a lot of money on medication. And to be honest with you, it was the same people that came in year after year, year after year. Same medication, no improvement. You know, it's like, just, it's not even management. You know, you could see them getting older and no energy. And it's like, it must cost the NHS a lot of money. And obviously the government spends more and more money every year on the NHS, but the community is getting sicker and sicker. In fact, if the NHS was a business, it would be bankrupt because obviously it's not doing its job, right? Which is to, the job of NHS is to give people health, which is not being achieved. So their purpose is not fulfilled. So I thought about that, and obviously, and then you see, you only really start to think about something when it hits home. Mm. And when your back is against the wall. So basically what happened was during COVID, I wasn't able to visit my parents, and I got very severe digestive issues because I was literally on the phone all day to my family, how they were. At night I couldn't sleep, and now I realize why I got sick. You know, having studied the digestive system and the course I did, I realized why I got sick. So then my younger brother actually had severe digestive issues. He actually had Crohn's disease, where he had several surgeries. And I said to myself, I'm not going down that path. Mm. And I knew this is where the doctors would say, take this medication, et cetera, et cetera. So I took a step back. And, you know, at the end of the day, everything comes from Allah. And at that time, I heard about the Mohsin Clinic, which Hakeem Saleem Khan, and the course that he did. So I initially went to have a consultation with them, and alhamdulillah, the advice after one session with them, I decided, you know, I could see that there was benefit in what he had said to me. So I decided then to enroll on that course, which is a diploma in herbal medicine and tib medicine. So it's a combination of using herbs and the prophetic teachings. And, you know, this is one thing the Prophet ﷺ was very well, they came as a guide, not only for our spiritual being, but also our physical health. They were the most balanced, sallallahu alaihi wasallam. They were the most balanced. So obviously we take from them in terms of, you know, how we pray, how we make dua, how we conduct our businesses. Every aspect of life we take from them, sallallahu alaihi wasallam. So why shouldn't we Muslims take from the best of creation, sallallahu alaihi wasallam, how they ate, how they drank, how they slept, you know, what medications they used? And, you know, so then, you know, I decided that this was now going to be my purpose of my life, inshallah. So alhamdulillah, after completing the course, I then sort of decided, okay, who do I work with? And I chose women, especially mothers. You know why? Because if I can help a lady, a Muslim woman, to improve her health, she can then have the energy to support and guide her children. Mm. So it's actually changing a whole generation by just helping the mother, you know? Mm. You know, even this morning I had this client, this lady, she had severe health issues. She was a mother of four. Mm. And bless her, she couldn't get up to make meals. You know, and her kids were literally just, so, you know, if I can help her through Allah's help, alhamdulillah, everything's Allah's, who was Shafi, you know, from the knowledge that I have received through the teacher, which is connected back to the sunnah of the Prophet sallallahu alaihi wasallam, which was obviously everything which was given to the Prophet sallallahu alaihi wasallam was given to them as from Allah. You know, it's like we need, you know, I feel as though I am part of that chain, alhamdulillah, that wants to take the Muslim community back to these roots. And we should, you know, we should be the best of nations. You know, why is it that our community has more diabetes, mm, and all these health issues as proportional to the rest of the community? We should be showing them how to live and eat and look after our health. You know, instead we've taken on that Western medicine, which is not, you know, alhamdulillah rabbil alameen, there are cures there for surgery. Obviously the NHS is such a blessing, alhamdulillah rabbil alameen. We are so blessed in this country to have this for free. And may Allah protect that. You know, it's there when you have cancer or need operations or accidents. In that respect, it's very important. What I'm trying to do is to maintain people's well-being, and inshallah, through Allah's help, prevent the onset of disease. And when someone is ill, help them to rebalance their life so that their body can then sort of fight off those, that diseases, and for them to become balanced, person, inshallah.
17: I mean, and that balance is always important, all aspects of our lives, isn't it? in health and everything. It's great work that you're doing, mashallah. I was quite interested. I'm not sure if you have that background in terms of. Excuse me. I'm losing my voice. Excuse me. That background, and when you mentioned that us as Muslims, we tend to have higher rates of diabetes than other communities, is there a reason why we have the higher levels of diabetes?
18: I worked in a pharmacy, and you know, people get to a certain age, and it's sort of normal that people over a certain age will have diabetes, will have high blood pressure, will have heart problems. It's become the norm, and nobody sort of questions, hang on, this is not normal. Mm. I mean, everything has to go back to the diet, right? Mm. Everything has to go back to diet. If you look at the traditional diet that we have, you know, what can I say? And then, you know, it's not just the diet, it's the lack of physical movement,
17: which is very important. So both
18: it's the processed food, you know. I mean, our ancestors back home were eating a similar diet, but their quality of the ingredients is better. You know, it's more wholesome. For example, if you take the chicken, you know, the chicken industry in this country, you may, it's halal, but is it tayyib? You know, is it good quality? You know, I'm sure everybody knows how chickens are kept. You know, and the hormones injected, they're so big that they cannot stand on their own legs, you know. They're given antibiotics to prevent them getting sick. And, you know, you're then having youngsters which are consuming this at a young age.
17: Yeah.
18: You know, how is this affecting their bodies as they're growing up? And, you know, and this is supposed to be the halal chicken, you know.
17: Mm-hmm.
18: It has to be tayyib as well, you know. Tayyib is good quality, which, you know, is has to be equal to the halal.
17: Absolutely. In fact, I watched actually a video about how the chickens are kept and what they are fed, and it really put me off having chickens.
18: Absolutely does, yeah. But you see, the younger generation, you can't stop them, can you? You know, they order, it's so easy just to order one tap. It's there for you, isn't it?
17: May Allah give us that awareness and guidance, inshallah.
18: I mean, you know, this is my mission, is through Allah's help, is to educate people so that we can become the best community, you know, and share that knowledge, not just for ourselves, but the rest of the UK. We should be able to share this knowledge of the light we have of the Prophet Sallallahu Alaihi Wasallam.
17: Absolutely. And inshallah, with the awareness that you're raising as well, inshallah, we reach that as an ummah. I'm just going to remind our dear listeners that we have Rafi on the show with us today, who is a health coach who helps women increase energy, balance hormones, and inshallah prevent the onset of diseases. She uses natural remedies to help support her clients and others. So, and offers nutritional profiles to see which vitamins and minerals individuals may be lacking, as well as providing nutritional and other lifestyle advice, which is unique to individuals' temperaments. Just a reminder, dear listeners, today is a pre-recorded show, so we won't be able to take any live questions, but feel free to send your thoughts about the show on 0777-948-1822. So Rafi, that was really interesting what you've shared there, mashallah, and I would love to know a little bit more about what you do as a health coach. You talked a lot about, you know, the nutrition and, you know, getting back to the roots of the prophetic model or the prophetic medicine or the prophetic, you know, remedies. And I think it's very, very important based on a lot of the things that you've shared in terms of the kind of lifestyle we have nowadays leading to diseases and so on. So getting back to that prophetic teachings is very important. So I'd love to hear more about what you do as a health coach and how you help your clients.
18: So, you see, the first thing is every person is unique and they're an individual, which were given a God-given temperament, you know, to sort of carry out their purpose in the dunya. So it has to be a tailored, unique program. You know, I mean, for example, some people naturally are quite big and muscular, while some people are quite petite. So you can't really expect the person that's, you know, like, say, sanguine, who's quite muscular, to slim down, because that's not their... It's not, you know, it's that's their temperament. Is for them to achieve balance, they have to work with that. So ultimately, it's like, first of all, we have to make sure that, you know, using the person's temperament, we then align that with a particular diet to the particular season as well. You know, for example, it's autumn, winter now. So we have to eat in a way for the season using local produce, which is seasonal. Mm-hmm. You know, like, for example, eating strawberries in winter, it's not really, you know, even though you can buy strawberries in winter, but the point is we should be taking from nature what Allah has provided from us around. So that's the first thing, is unique individual for the unique season, and coming up with a diet plan that's going to provide them with all their nutrients that they need. So that's the first thing, diet. Secondly, it's about their daily routines, you know, in terms of when they wake up, when they go to sleep, when they go for a walk, what time they eat. All these things has a big impact on each person's individual temperament. For example, some people are, you know, naturally some people are early risers and some go to bed, you know, late. Part of it is their temperament, but, you know, some, you have the extremes of people going to bed after 12, you know, between the hours of 11 and 1, your body goes through a process of healing. So if you're not going to bed until 12, 12:30, you actually lost that healing time. Mm-hmm. So it's about, you know, eating, sleeping. Also your environment, you know, making sure that you have fresh air, you know, and, you know, you don't have exposure to a lot of environmental toxins, whether that's through your personal hygiene products or, you know, lack of fresh air around you. Mm-hmm. And then something which is very important is elimination, you know, how often do you empty your bowels? Mm-hmm. You know, how much water are you drinking? Because it's the buildup of toxins which is going to lead to your cells, which are going to start to not function properly. Mm. And that is the first stage of disease. So making sure that you not only eliminate at a particular, you know, timing, but, you know, in the morning is good, right? You do it in the morning. You know, you try and empty your bowels in the morning, which is the best time. Mm. And also in terms of what time you do your exercise. So all of these, you know, so basically it's like this sort of looking at your lifestyle factors and making sure we line those up with your particular temperament to achieve that balance. You know, and when we talk about balance, it's not everybody does the same thing, because aligning yourself with your correct temperament. So, you know, learning what temperament each person is the first thing which we look at. And then finally, looking at their nutritional profile to see what vitamins and minerals people are lacking. You know, because unfortunately, the food that we eat, even if you eat organic food these days, even the soil, unfortunately, has been eroded all that time. And there's nothing left. There's no good quality minerals left in that soil. Mm-hmm. So we have to then replenish those through our, first of all, diet, and then maybe as supplements as well. Mm-hmm. And finally, using particular herbs. If there is a particular problem that needs addressing, then we, you know, the use of particular herbs to help heal the body or to bring it back into alignment with the person's natural temperament.
17: Interesting. So with the temperaments, so what you said, for example, sleeping, you know, it differs from one person to another. Some people naturally sleep a bit later than earlier. However, our body needs the healing from 11, you know, to 1 p.m. Sorry, 1 a.m. So in that case, if there are temperaments who naturally like to sleep later, what would happen in that case? I mean, would they be going against their temperaments if they sleep at 11, but they do need the sleep? So how does it work?
18: I mean, for the four, there's four temperaments. Now, different temperaments, for example, some of them need a lot of sleep. So those phlegmatics, you know, people. So, you know, some people, they sleep a lot, they sleep during the day. Some people need a lot of sleep. Right. Now, for myself, I'm choleric and, you know, I need 6 or 7. You know, I remember before I did this course, I used to be really jealous of my husband. He's like the extreme of me. So he used to sleep, you know, through the night, not move. And I used to get quite jealous. How does he do it? You know, and it's like, I used to think, oh my God, I'm not getting enough sleep. And he oversleeps. But now I realize it's because we're different. Mm. Now, what's going to happen? Lack of sleep leads to, the first thing it causes is a weak digestive system. Mm. And that is the reason why I got sick a few years ago, because I wasn't sleeping, you know? Mm. So the sleep, you see, we talk about these lifestyle factors, but actually collectively, we have to look at them. Because as you can see, poor sleep is going to lead to lack of digestion. Mm-hmm. That's then going to cause lack of energy, because your body then is not absorbing, you know, the nutrients. Now, you know, most people go for supplements, you know, good quality, expensive supplements without sleeping properly, without eating properly. To be honest, it's a waste of money, because if you're not sleeping, your body's not going to absorb those good quality supplements. So you may as well flush them down the toilet, right? Mm-hmm. So it's, they're all interconnected, you know, going back to the fact that, you know, everything, our life is balanced. And, you know, we have, our deen is balanced as well. You know, it's all fixing into our deen as well, alhamdulillah, you know. And subhanAllah, the more I learn, the more it brings me closer to the deen, because I realize this is from Allah. You know, this, what I'm, this tip, prophetic medicine, this unity medicine is from Allah, alhamdulillah, through the, given to us through the Prophet, and along all the prophets, through our teachers. And may Allah bless my teacher, Hakim Salim, and from to me, alhamdulillah, I got that knowledge, alhamdulillah. So it is, you know, the more, as I said, it's just, it's from Allah, alhamdulillah. It's our fitra, alhamdulillah, as well.
17: Yeah, absolutely, subhanAllah. It's very powerful, because when you mentioned also the lack of sleep, it leads to a weak digestive system and immune system and so on. And I can really, really relate to this, because this summer, because Aisha is late, so I would end up getting to sleep about 2 a.m. Yeah. And I'm so used to doing some work after Aisha. And it just really messed me up throughout summer. And I wouldn't understand why I'm losing energy. What is wrong with me? I'm waking up with like muscle and bone aches. I'm like, wait, I'm getting old. So subhanAllah, it's the lack of sleep. And now alhamdulillah, with winter and Aisha's getting early and Fajr is later, so it's easy to wake up at Fajr and stay awake. So I can see the difference, subhanAllah. Yeah. So it's very, very powerful. And then everything, as you said, going back to the roots of the prophetic medicine, seems to be the answer to everything, mashallah, when it comes to health-wise. So very powerful. Jazakallah khair for this. I'm just going to quickly remind our dear listeners that we have Rafia with us on the show today, who is a health coach who helps women increase energy, balance hormones, and inshallah prevent the onset of diseases. She uses natural remedies to help support her clients and offers nutritional profiles to see which vitamins and minerals individuals may be lacking, as well as providing a nutritional and other lifestyle advice which is unique to individual temperaments. And inshallah, Rafia just talked a lot about how she does that and how she helps her clients, and she gave a lot of great examples. I was wondering as well, Rafia, what else contributes to our digestive disorders and how can we heal from that?
18: Mm-hmm. I think at the moment it's obviously everything goes back to the food. Mm-hmm. It's the type of foods which are causing, you know, I mentioned the takeaways, the food, etc. Mm-hmm. It's, you know, that cause irritation of the gut lining. And then obviously you can have certain conditions where you've got maybe yeast infections, et cetera. Mm-hmm. And so, you know, making sure that, you know, what are you, so it's actually putting into your body, you know, something which I, you know, everything's 80-20, right? Because even for myself, honestly, on a Friday evening, sometimes I like to have a couple of slices of pizza, right? Just maybe every fortnight. Now, what, but throughout the rest of the day or the weeks, you have to think about, when you eat something, is this going to benefit me? Mm. Or is it going to harm me? You know? And that's the question you have to, you know, ask yourself, you know? Is it going to be, you know? And the thing is, what you put into your body is going to end up into every cell, you know, every cell of your body. Mm. So your bodies are precious. So we have to look after them. Our bodies are amanat from Allah subhanahu wa ta'ala. And you know, you have to remember that the hadith about the five before the five, right?
17: Mm.
18: You know, look after your health before your sickness. And you see, I'm now, mashallah, I'm 51 years old. And now I actually, for me, when I eat, I think about my old age. Mm. You know, when I eat, I look around me, I look at my seniors, and I pick certain people out. And I know, I think I want to be like that person, you know? Because that person, we want to, in our old age, we want to worship Allah to the best of our abilities. We want to make sure that we can make wudu and serve, you know, and serve, continue to serve people, you know? So,
17: absolutely.
18: you know, for me, as I said, I think about old age, not now, but myself in 20, 25 years time. I hope I can still pray, you know, sitting the way I pray at the moment, inshallah, Allah, may all of us, inshallah. Mm-hmm. So that's, you know, I think that's something quite profound. It's not to think about you today, but you in 25 years time. And it's bringing back this now, also not think about yourself, but your families as well. We know, unfortunately, there's so many age-related diseases going on, which are getting, you know, we see them, Alzheimer's, Parkinson's. We see that getting more and more progressive, right? They get, you know, do we want to be, may Allah protect us all from that, from being burdened, you know, may Allah take us all to Him in a state of health, mental well-being, spiritual highness, inshallah. But do we really want to be a burden on our families, you know? So honestly, for me, that, you know, for me, that's something which I really, and I you know, the reason I'm mentioning so much is because it's so profound, isn't it? That, you know, look what's happening in the care homes, etc. You know, I've worked in a pharmacy, so I know what happens in care homes. Unfortunately, Asian people, you know, Muslims are being put into care homes now. And, you know, think about your grandmother. Think about our grandmothers, may Allah have mercy, mercy on all of them. What they did in the late years, you know? We want to do as much as that, you know?
17: Yeah.
18: You know?
17: Absolutely. Sometimes I feel like, you know, subhanAllah, although our parents and grandparents, although they're much older than us, but they have better health than us. SubhanAllah.
18: Yeah. And one thing I notice is our mums, or especially grandma generation, there was no such thing as menopausal problems. You see, I'm older than you, but our generation is suffering from menopause. You see, you speak to your mom or your grandma, they went through, they didn't even know what menopause was. Why? Because their food, it's the food you eat, which produces your hormones.
17: Yeah.
18: It's all, for them, actually, it was all balanced, you see. So they, you know,
17: Absolutely. We're just going to go for a short break. So just reminding our dear listeners that we have Rafia with us on the show, who is a health coach who helps women increase energy, balance hormones, and inshallah prevent the onset of diseases. We've been talking a lot about it. Inshallah, we'll talk a bit more inshallah after the break. So inshallah, dear listeners, do stay tuned. This is Inspire FM Luton on 105.1. Inshallah, we'll be going for a very short break, and we'll see you inshallah in a few minutes.
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21: 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Allah, Allah, Allah. Fast on Ashura to seek Allah subhanahu wa ta'ala's mercy, emulate the Prophet's sunnah, and earn spiritual reward. 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
7: 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And through that, you earn the highest level in paradise.
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17: Assalamu alaikum, welcome back everyone to the Arise to Success show. And a reminder, inshallah, we have Rafia with us today on the show, who is a health coach who helps women increase energy, balance hormones, and inshallah prevent the onset of diseases. She uses natural remedies to help support her clients and offers nutritional profiles to see which vitamins and minerals individuals may be lacking, as well as providing nutritional and other lifestyle advice which is unique to individuals' temperaments. Rafia will also be sharing her journey and transition, or she actually already did before the break. She shared her journey and transition from being a science teacher to becoming a health coach over the past few years. Her journey began during COVID, COVID time when both her parents and older brother became unwell. And during this time is when Rafia became very stressed. And after a few weeks, she developed severe digestive symptoms. Rafia was determined to find an appropriate solution for her digestive symptoms, so she followed a strict detox plan along with a healing diet. Through her healing journey, Rafia also became a certified health coach and now helps individuals to improve their health through making changes in their diet. Through her certifications, mashallah, Rafia also realigned her life and found her new mission, which is to help others using the blessed teachings of his beloved Prophet Muhammad sallallahu alaihi wasallam. And just a reminder, dear listeners, that today's show is pre-recorded, so we won't be able to take any live questions. But if you have any thoughts about the show, feel free to send them an 0777-948-1822, or you can comment on Facebook as well. So, Rafia, mashallah, before the break, we talked a lot about, you know, how you help your clients as a health coach. And initially, we talked about your transition and what actually motivated you and the journey behind becoming a health coach. We talked about health issues and so on. And I know we kind of talked a bit as well about, you know, the prophetic medicine, but if you have anything else to add into how you help, you know, clients and other people using the teachings of the Prophet Muhammad sallallahu alaihi wasallam, and then later on, inshallah, we're going to talk a little bit more in depth, if that's okay, in terms of relating them to temperaments, because of the temperaments thing, I feel like, because we don't know anything, I personally don't know anything about the temperaments, some people may know a little bit more than me, or some people may have a lot more expertise like yourself. So inshallah, if we talk a bit more about initially about that teachings of the Prophet Muhammad sallallahu alaihi wasallam and how important it is for us, as I said, we talked a bit about it before the break, but if we can talk a little bit more about it, and then inshallah later on we can talk a little bit more about the temperaments and the different temperaments. I know you give examples of some, but maybe we can talk about the different ones and how that relates. Can we, for example, find ourselves, or, you know, in which temperaments can we kind of like, I don't want to say self-diagnose because it's not diagnosis, but can I identify what my temperament is, for example, or do I need to come to you to find out what my temperament is and what I need for that?
18: So first of all, from the teachings of the Prophet Sallallahu Alaihi Wasallam, as I said, they were the best of creation. And, you know, they were balanced. They were balanced. I believe, I'm not sure, I think they were sanguine. So they were balanced. So we take from them, you know, the thing is, something which, alhamdulillah, before, it's something which I sort of thought about recently, which before I used to think, okay, this is the Prophet Sallallahu Alaihi Wasallam, this is how they used to eat, this is how they used to drink, and they were balanced.
17: So just to clarify, when you say they, you're referring to Prophet Muhammad Sallallahu Alaihi Wasallam, right?
18: Yeah, yeah. But then one day I thought to myself, no, Rafia, they were balanced, subhanAllah, because Allah subhanahu wa ta'ala created them balanced, you see? Mm. We therefore take from them.

0: one, it's the time where Allah blesses your rizq. You know, said that he had blessed Umar's time, that time. So that's the time we should be up earning our rizq, you know, after you've done it. So, you know, so not sleeping after Fajr time is so important. And secondly, to actually go out and go for a walk. We call that the spring of the day. You know, it's like from there, it's like your body, it's like, I think of it as a magic bullet for my body, that morning time. You know, it's like every cell, when I go for a walk, it's like renewing every cell of your body because of that special time that Allah has, you know, he has blessed us both financially, but more importantly for our physical well-being, you know, so that's important to actually catch the morning, the spring of the morning by going for a walk. Even if it's 20 minutes, you know, just after or whilst the sun is rising, it's, you know, so beautiful. And it's a good time to actually reflect and think. And, you know, you get, I think you get a lot of inspires you during that time about your life as well. So there's so much secrets in that morning time. So especially at the moment now, it's quite easy because, you know, Fajr is what, sunrise 7:30. So, you know, before you go off and get ready for work, just 20 minutes, go for a walk. And, you know, inshallah, you will see the difference in your life. And inshallah, your rizq as well, you know. So obviously we do it for the spiritual blessings first, right? Mm-hmm. The rizq is a bonus, right? So that's something which I really wanted to share. Alhamdulillah. And so in terms of temperaments, your individual temperaments, I mean, there's certain things which, I mean, you have the four temperaments. I mean, I am one, my temperament is one where I'm a control freak, you see, and I always thought that was just because of me as a nature, but then realized, no, all people who are like myself, who are choleric, are quite, you know, we want things done yesterday. You know, that's nature. So you have these control freaks, you know, it's like if your partner, your husband or your sibling or someone is well, it's not their fault, it's their nature. And then you have those people who are phlegmatic, who are blessed. I mean, those people who are phlegmatic are the people who they don't mind. If you ask them anything, I don't mind. You know, they never get upset if they get something. They never get upset if they miss out because by nature, they're very, very easygoing people. And then you have those who are, the melancholics are the ones which I think I so say it's, you know, they need that extra attention, you know. They, you know, they get upset quite easily, you know. It's like, and I think what for mothers, it's important that you find out the temperament of your children because, you know, as mothers, we treat all our children the same. You know, it's like maybe it's academically, how well they listen to you, you know, how they respond to you. And we get upset at one, then why can't you be like your sibling, but in respect? What is their nature? So I think it's such a, I mean, I've got two daughters, alhamdulillah, rabbil alameen. And now that I know what they are like, I know it's like managing them. I know how, or most of the time, you know, they probably won't agree with me. I know what to expect from one. You know, I can't compare them. So it's, you know, those things which help. And I suppose it's, you know, your husband's as well. You know, if you can get to know your husband's temperament, it's good going on the marriage, right? Because you know how, then sort of navigate through marriage and, you know, relationships and other relationships with your parents and your in-laws and your siblings. So I think it's really good thing to know about because as well as your physical, it helps society as well. You know, if we knew each other better, alhamdulillah. So, yeah, I mean, yeah, there's a good question which I ask people. And I think it's like, okay, so if I said to you, Jihad, if I said to you, I want to see if I can find out what your temperament is, right? I have an idea, but if I said to you, my darling, tomorrow you are going on holiday, what would your response be?
1: I'll panic because I'm not prepared. It's like, oh my God, it's too soon.
0: Absolutely, yeah. Absolutely, yeah. So you're quite controlling, right? You like to be in control, darling? Yeah. I knew you were very similar to me, yeah. You see, so the way I knew that was you because, yeah. You see, we like to be in control. Well, those ones that, you know, would say, you know, some the phlegmatic would say, I don't mind, whatever, you know. And melancholics would say, I can't go because I've got this to do. Whereas the sanguines, they'd be like, right, yeah, when you know, they're not going to ask any questions. It's like, yep, of course I can go. They're not going to think about what to pack, where they're going, where the passport is. They just want to go, right? So, you know, I'm sure everybody knows a sanguine person is, you know, they like to be center of attention. And they always make people happy and they always, you know, have a lot of energy. You know, that's the sanguines for you, you know. So, and, you know, there's a saying to say that if God made everybody the same, then nothing would be done. It's something goes, I can't remember it, but nothing would be done and they would, nobody would be in charge.

0: hard. And my point being that we need different type of people for society to be balanced. Yeah, the four temperaments, they come together, not only and so that everybody, you have some people who are organizers and some are doers. Yeah.
1: Yeah.
0: And people like myself and Jihad are the people that organize and get things done. And the other people, but we miss the fine detail, right?
1: Yeah.
0: Whereas the phlegmatics are going to pick up the fine detail, So it's good, for society to be balanced. And for each individual, you have a primary temperament and you have a secondary one as well. So, it's not just one, it's a secondary one as well. So that's, obviously I said to you that every person is unique. So as well as your first one, you need to know your second one. And then using that, obviously it's then important to know which foods suit which temperaments. Because, you have some foods which are really hot and dry. Mm-hmm. And those foods for us clerics are not good because it's going to make us even more drier and even more, bully the china shop. You want to get things done tomorrow, right? This way, it just takes, you can have this sort of general idea of people, but you need to be more fine tailored for diet and life well-being, so et cetera.
1: It's very interesting, because I was going to ask, can you be a mixture of different temperaments? And you kind of answered it by saying having a primary and, what was it again, a primary, secondary temperament?
0: Primary, secondary,
1: So it's only one, like two basically, one primary, one secondary.
0: Yeah, one secondary, And you see, you can't be extremes, you can't be extremes. So you can't be sanguine or melancholic, because the sanguines, if you think about it, are easygoing and outgoing, whereas the melancholics are quite quiet and timid. So, you can't actually go from one, you can't go, like we call them polarity. You can't be one different forms. So your primary one and your second one have to be sort of connected to some aspect, right?
1: And I'm assuming that doesn't change. It stays who you are throughout your life.
0: Well, pretty, to some respect, you see, most, what happens is, like, I think it's only in sort of, as young children, if you look at them, have the same, quite energetic, and they're quite sanguine in nature. But as I think when you get to your 30s or 40s, your main temperament is balanced then. And then as you get older, as you age, then sort of, you have to make sure that you maintain the balance. Looking at you, I can tell that you're just the way you are. Even though I said our primary one is the same, our second one is different. I can see that you're more sort of sanguine. Whereas I'm more towards the melancholic. Just by looking at you, I think you are. The fact you're doing this show and you're quite happy and you're confident, that shows that your second one is probably sanguine,
1: And what's sanguine again?
0: Sanguine is the more, sort of the party goers, the people that like to, does that make sense? Like,
1: extroverted.
0: Absolutely, yeah. Whereas me, for myself, I'm more sort of the shy one, et cetera, there is quite a big difference as well, So therefore, our nutrition has to be slightly different as well, even though our primary one is the same.
1: So with the right nutrition, it kind of nurtures and gives that balance to, from what I understand, it gives that balance to your temperaments. Absolutely. So that we don't go off balance. Very interesting, subhanAllah. And because I do very similar work, but mine is more personality traits. It's a prophetic model. So it's a prophetic model of the personality trait. So I can relate to a lot of the things that you're saying in terms of our personality. For instance, when you mentioned about the organized and the spontaneous individuals. So the organized individuals, they're the ones that like to make plans, they like to stick to plans, like to have control over that. Whereas the spontaneous individuals, they more like, I'll just go with the flow, I'll enjoy surprises, just surprise me.
0: Yeah.
1: So it's very, very interesting. SubhanAllah. I love this kind of work. Just in case anyone joined us a bit later, I'm just going to reintroduce our guest Rafia with us on the show today, who is a health coach who helps women increase energy, balance hormones, and inshallah prevent the onset of diseases. She uses natural remedies to help support her clients, offer nutritional profiles to see which vitamins and minerals individuals may be lacking, as well as providing nutritional and other lifestyle advice which is unique to individuals' temperaments. Just a reminder, dear listeners, this is a pre-recorded show, so we're not going to be able to take any live questions for this show. So, mashallah, Rafia, this has been really interesting. And, you know, I'm the kind of person who loves this kind of work, and I'm really enjoying this, and inshallah, our dear listeners are as well. I'm wondering here, how do we maintain, based on our temperaments, based on our, you know, as individuals and what our needs are, is there like a general advice you'd give to individuals in order to maintain a healthy diet from now, so that if we're not, for example, if we are eating junk and so on, is there like a specific advice in terms of how much junk that we need once a week, once a month? Is there like kind of general advice where we can start maintaining that from now?
0: Yeah, I mean, there's, you know, I'm sure you know about the 80-20. So I think 80% of the time, eat healthy, you know, and obviously our, you know, we need, occasionally we need to have that sweet treat or that slice of pizza, you know, it's good for you. And also I think socially as well, you know, on Friday evening or something, the reason why is because on a Friday night, every fortnight, if my daughter comes home back from university, we like to sit down and we like to chill and have a meal together and stuff. So sometimes, or maybe go out. So the thing is, even when you go out, try and stay healthy, you know? And, you know, it's like, I mean, one thing I suggest for everybody is this winter months, obviously summer is salads. In the winter months is soups. You know, you can't go wrong with soups. You make a nice veggie soup and you can store it in the fridge for 2 or 3 days. And, you know, you have it a couple of times, you know, for lunch, for the 3 days, and you know, that's quite good. And then in the evening you can eat what you want, you know, so at least make one of your meals throughout the day healthy. And the second thing is give your body time to rest, you know. And alhamdulillah rabbil alamin, we have Ramadan, we have fasting, you know, for every month there's certain fast we have, you know, we're fasting. That itself is such a benefit. Intermittent fasting, make sure, I mean, one thing I would really say to my sisters out there is don't eat after 6 or 7 o'clock, you know. Why? Because you need, before you go to bed, give your body 2 or 3 hours time for your food to digest. That just, that's so, you know, that, and then you'll sleep better as well, right? So the next morning you wake up with more energy. So don't eat late at night. If you have to, you know, socially, if you have to have junk food, or try and keep it, you know, if you can have that pizza, have salad first with it, you know, fill yourself up with salad first. Prepare, you know, meal plan, so important to meal plan, have that soup made in your fridge so that when you do have that time where you're rushed or you're just tired, it's a go-to meal for you, you know. Planning, you know, plan your meals for the week as well, you know. It's, you know, it saves you time, money and energy as well, you know.
1: Right. And when, with the sleeping that you mentioned, getting enough rest, getting enough sleep, I'm wondering here, I'll give an example of mine, because I would love to know as well. So based on my temperament, for example, that you've mentioned, how long is a good sleep? Is it 6 hours, 7 hours, 8 hours, or, you know, does it depend on the age as well of the individual?
0: Yeah. I mean, obviously babies sleep a lot, right? And then if you look at our seniors, may I give them all good health, inshallah, they don't sleep much at all. So the amount of sleep you need, first of all, changes, number one, with age, number two, with season, and obviously with temperaments as well, you know. So I think minimum should be six. I mean, I think six is sufficient. Minimum should be seven. Not more than nine. You know, some people oversleep. It's not good for the brain, memory as well. 7 and 9 hours, you know, I'd say that's sort of how much we should be sleeping. And, you know, most importantly is the quality of sleep. And the quality comes into the timing, you know?
1: Absolutely. And say, for example, if somebody is not getting enough sleep, for example, if they're just sleeping 5 hours at night, would you recommend that they, during the day, that they sleep for a little bit in order to kind of function? Or is that not recommended to sleep during the day?
0: Well, it's sunnah, right? The Prophet Sallallahu Alaihi Wasallam, they used to sleep during the day, but not for long though. And also timing, it should not be before after Zohar, or definitely not after Asr. You know, also that's, you know, not before, after Asr you should not be sleeping. So before Zohar or after Zohar, and not for too long. You know, that there's so much blessings. And, you know, I do it when I can, I try and do it. And even honestly, even if you just sleep for 5 or 10 minutes, your body just has so much energy, as though your body just re-energized. It happens amazing, you know. And it's a sunnah, right? So there must be barakah in there, which we can feel that as well, alhamdulillah. So, I mean, maybe not so much in these days, but it's definitely in the summer. If you're praying, you're getting fajr at 5, whatever, then you need a couple of, you know, 10, 15 minutes, a small nap during the day. Maybe not so now, because obviously if you can, but, you know, fajr now is what, 7. seven to, you know, from 7 to 10 is fine.
1: Okay. And for those who, because I've noticed sometimes that when I don't get enough sleep at night, like now that I'm waking up early, and trying to sleep early as well. So when I try to catch like an hour's sleep, I feel like my body's still tired, you know, that sometimes it goes to an hour and a half, 2 hours. But then I wake up feeling very sick. Is that related to sleeping for too long?
0: I mean, are you talking now about after Fajr? If you're good, yeah, absolutely not. And sometimes, I mean, not, I try not to, but if I sleep after Fajr, I wake up and it's actually, I think it's called negative sleep. It's actually negative sleep. Number one, you're going to have weird dreams. If you notice, if you sleep after Fajr, weird dreams, you're going to break up, brain fog, and you know, you've lost that blessing for the day. So, definitely, you know, I mean, obviously the thing is sometimes when you're sick, your body needs the rest, but sleeping for more than 9 hours is not good for memory as well.
1: So it's always a balance, comes back to a balance, you know, lack of sleep or over, you know, so maintaining that balance. Amazing. Now, would you advise our dear listeners here to start doing from today to prevent the onset of diseases, for example, digestive issues? We talked about how we can maintain a healthy diet and so on. Is there anything that we can do to prevent the onset? I mean, you've already talked a lot about it, but in terms of to make it more practical, something that we can start from today, because sometimes when we have the knowledge, we say, you know, we'll do it later and then that later never comes.
0: Yeah.
1: What can we implement from today?
0: I mean, I think for your diet, make one improvement a week, you know, just change one thing, even if it just means eating an extra piece of vegetable, you know, one a week, increase it, you know, reduce your sugar, you know, most, I mean, obviously we all love our sweet treats, you know, but it's that white sugar, try and, you know, use honey or date as a sweet, change your type of sweetener, but not the artificial sweeteners, you know, those are not, but, you know, honey, our dates, you know, raisins to sweeten your, etc. And the third thing I'm going to say is eat earlier. Eat earlier. Definitely do not eat after 9, you know. This last meal should be, you know, before 7, 8, you know.
1: And if somebody, they feel a bit hungry, for example, between 7 to 11 p.m. before they go to sleep, is there something like that, for example, fruit? Can they have it then?
0: Well, the thing is, If you feel as though you're feeling hungry, is your body telling you you're tired? You see, this is something which I think people gain weight because they're tired at the end of the day. They've had a long day, and they think they're feeling tired. They think they're feeling hungry. In fact, the body's telling them that they need to go to sleep. You know, my nephew, bless him, he lost weight, and I asked him. He goes, "Auntie, I only did one change. I just went to bed earlier."
1: Oh wow!
0: Because when you're sleeping, you're actually losing weight when you're sleeping because your body is actually going through the whole process of processing and detoxifying. So, you know, I'm not going to say eat a fruit. In fact, fruit should be eaten earlier on during the day, not later on in the evening. So go to sleep. If you feel hungry, just go to bed.
1: And you mentioned about that you lose weight when you sleep early. So what about those who want to put on weight? Do they lose weight?
0: I think for those people that need to put on weight, then depends, either they are not eating sufficient or that they have some sort of, you know, issues where their body's not absorbing. So it depends really on what the issue is. But I mean, dates, you know, so dates are very good to put on weight, you know. You know, if you want to, you know, that itself, you know, I had a friend of mine, she's quite old, she was 70 years old, she had quite ill, and she said all I did was I had dates throughout my meal time, and she put on weight back to her normal, you know. So dates are a good thing for people who are sort of becoming illness and, you know, have lost, you know, they become what is called, you know, become quite weak for them to have dates. And just to make sure that if you're diabetic, then just be careful not to too much your sugar intake then. Yeah. Even dates have quite high sugar. Even though it's natural sugar, it's going to spike their glucose levels, yeah.
1: Interesting.
0: And going back to, sorry, we talked about sugar levels, and you know, obviously if you, the reason why alhamdulillah we have Ramadan and we have fasting, the whole process of intermittent fasting makes sure that your insulin levels and your glucose levels are steady. And then going back to not eating between your meals, because you don't want your glucose levels to spike throughout the day.
1: I found it quite interesting when he said about dates, because it's like it brings that balance, and also, you know, it, for those who want to put on weight, for instance, it allows them to put on weight the healthy way. I know I had a friend of mine who wanted to put in weight because, you know, she gets criticism for not being quite skinny. And she started eating late and sleeping so that she can put on the weight. But it's not a healthy way of doing it.
0: Subhanallah. No.
1: So that's quite interesting. So yeah, amazing stuff, inshallah, that you've shared today, and inshallah for our dear listeners to benefit from all that you've shared. And I loved the link to the temperaments and how that impacts on, you know, our choice, you know, food and nutrition and, you know, vitamins and all that you've mentioned as well. So jazakallah khair, and thank you so much for accepting.
0: Jazakallah khair for allowing me the honor and the pleasure to join you today. Jazakallah khair. Assalamu alaikum.
1: Thank you so much. And thank you so much to our dear listeners for being with us as well. Inshallah, I hope that you have benefited as much as I did, inshallah, from this episode. And inshallah, do stay tuned to future shows. Inshallah, next episode guest is Om Sadiq, who is a trauma-informed conscious coach and trainer, helping professional Muslims to clear their pathway to Allah. So inshallah, stay tuned to our next episode. Also, if you are, or you know someone who would like to share your story in our radio show to inspire others, inshallah, as the aim of this show is to highlight inspiring individuals, for that to inshallah to inspire other Muslims, please do get in touch with us at 0777948182. Inshallah, we'd love to hear from you. So jazakumullah khair again. Thank you so much, Rafi, again.
0: Thank you.
1: Jazakumullah khair. Take care, everyone. Inshallah, I'll see you in next episode. Assalamu alaikum.
2: Assalamu alaikum. In Luton and its surrounding areas, it is now time for Salat al-Asr.
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0: Assalamu alaikum wa rahmatullahi wa barakatuh, everyone. Today we're going to do a show. It's our daily World Cup recap. I'm currently waiting for my co-host, but there's a couple of talking points that I'd like to start off with that are quite controversial, which is some of the politics regarding Iran and Belgium. Now, I say the game Iran and Belgium, but Iran... I'm not sure if the viewers are aware of, but the US has put special kind of instructions for them for this World Cup, which is they're not allowed to reside within the state or within America, within the country for more than a day. So for each game, they have to commute back and forth between Mexico and the US. So that will obviously put a lot of jet lag on the players, as well as they have to stay in certain areas, like they weren't allowed visas. So every time that they're, you know, going into the US, when they enter, they have to wait in the airport for hours and get searched and all this kind of stuff, which are, you know, they're quite humiliating, if I'm being honest. So I guess what we're going to talk about with my co-host Hassanain when he comes into the show is what are the repercussions? Is it fair? Is it, what are our opinions on it? And also, where do we think Iran is going to end up in the World Cup, given the fact that their players are having to commute for hours on end every single day, and they're probably suffering from jet lag as well? But yeah, I think that our co-host Hassanain, who has just entered into the show right now.
1: Hello, how's it going, man? Assalamu alaikum.
0: Wa alaikum salam. How you been?
1: Alhamdulillah, I've been good. It's really, really hot today, honestly. I've had to have two showers already. Really, really sweltering heat outside. I can't imagine how it must be playing in 35 plus degrees. Oh, I've just been walking around. Imagine playing.
0: Yeah, I can't imagine. I mean, it's totally different there, because they're actually prepared for it. They have AC. We don't have AC in the UK.
1: Yeah, some stadiums have AC. I'm not sure if every single stadium in the States that the World Cup is being played in has AC. I know the Dallas Stadium, the one that Argentina are playing in right now, that does have AC, but yeah, I mean, America have got a ton of money for their stadiums. I'm sure they have great facilities.
0: Do you know what I'm saying? I have AC on right now. I'm so blessed, alhamdulillah, that there's AC in this office that I'm in right now. Otherwise, I'd be sweating as well. But yeah, how have you been?
1: I've been good. I've been enjoying the World Cup. Honestly, I was a bit skeptical about how this World Cup would turn out, because the controversy was annoying me, because I know how much the media were really against Qatar and Russia when they were hosting the World Cups. And I was just thinking, these double standards. So I was kind of, you know, anti the World Cup when it first started. But I think the football is talking louder than anything else. I think the quality of the World Cup, for me, has actually been pretty good. We've seen some great goals, high-scoring games as well. Not too much controversy in the games themselves. So generally, I've been enjoying the World Cup, and I think the biggest reason why I'm enjoying the World Cup is a lot of the big stars are turning up. We already spoke about it a couple of days ago, but you know, Argentina playing right now. In fact, we're going to have quite a unique show today, because as the game is being played, we're going to comment on it, and if anything happens, we're going to talk about it. So we'll speak about that first half in a minute, because you know, Messi just broke the record for the most goals ever in the World Cup. And it was a really, really good World Cup. But I'm not sure how you want this show to go, Haroon. Do you want to just speak about this game, or do you want to spend a few minutes on some of the games of the last couple of days? I've got some bullet points here that I want to discuss.
0: No, I think we should talk about the other games, because there were some big games yesterday. Brazil played, Morocco played, Scotland played. I don't, like, to be fair, to add on to what you're saying, I saw a statistic that this World Cup is the highest scoring per game World Cup since the, I think, 1958, of, I think it's like 3.14 goals per game. And also, oh, yeah, we've had the least amount of goalless draws in the World Cup in, I'm not going to say history, but in a very long time. So yeah, you're right. This World Cup's been very entertaining in terms of goals wise.
1: Yeah, it has. It's been really, really good. But the first game I want to speak about is a game that didn't actually have any goals. But the reason why I want to speak about it is because it was Curaçao. So Curaçao, yeah, with the first point ever in the history of the World Cup. 0-0 draw, massive, massive news for them. And with that as well, another nation in Cape Verde as well. Cape Verde, two massive games and two huge points against titans of the game. So first they drew, you know, capturing the headlines in the first round of games against Spain. They held Spain to zero goals. And then Uruguay, the fact that they came back from being down and drew against Uruguay as well, you know, two-time World Cup champions. So two small nations with a population of way less than a million. I know Cape Verde's got about maybe 500,000, and Curaçao has a smaller population than Luton. And both nations managed to grab points in the World Cup. So what were your thoughts on those two games?
0: Well, starting with the Ecuador game, I mean, look, a lot of people were pipping Ecuador to be the dark horses, especially since, arguably they have the best centre-back in the world right now with Pacho, as well as other strong players. But Curaçao, I mean, look, in that game, I'm not going to sit here and try to say it was an amazing team performance. I think the main reason why they didn't concede any goals is because of the keeper, Room. I mean, according to a lot of rating apps like SofaScore, Who Scored, and I'm pretty sure Liquid will come out as well and do this the same, but he got a 10 out of 10 rating. I think he did like 21 saves. Like, in World Cup history, I'm pretty sure it's rare to have a complete 10 out of 10 rating.
1: So it was 15 saves. He joined the record for the most saves ever in a World Cup game with Tim Howard. So for a guy to have the joint record from a nation who, I'll be completely honest with you, I didn't even know there was a country called Curaçao before this World Cup. I know you're good with your geography, Haroon. You pretty much know every country in the world.
0: I memorized the flags, capital cities and stuff like that, and I'm aware of Curaçao, but I know nothing about it, you know? But I mean, come on, do you know what it is? This sort of stuff is, there was a debate around increasing the amount of teams in the World Cup to 48 and whether it should have been done or not because a longer tournament and stuff like that, player health. But one thing that is shown is that it's given big moments to the small nations and it's allowed them room to basically perform and get further because the chances of them playing against a big nation or somebody who's way better than them is smaller. The chance of them playing teams who are on the same level or similar level is higher. Mm-hmm. And I think that's what we've seen. Not to say Curaçao is on the same level as Ecuador or Germany. It's obviously not. And neither is Cape Verde, Uruguay. I think those are complete anomalies. Speaking about Cape Verde, right? Do you know when I was watching the game, I was thinking, right, what is it that allows Cape Verde to come out with a result? Is it the fact? Is it talent or hard work? And from watching the game, I mean, I think the second goal is where I came to my conclusion, which is, it's purely hard work. The second goal, that guy was running like a rabid dog against the ball. It was nice. It reminded me of Robertson back in the day with Liverpool, where he was just pressing the goalkeeper from left back, and he managed to get a goal out of it. And I was like, I'm not saying they're not talented, but I think when everyone works in unison and they're all grinding together, you always have a chance.
1: Yeah, I just can't believe that. That stat to me is mind boggling. The fact that a country like Curaçao is smaller. Imagine a whole country, like around half the size of Luton in terms of population. They've got around 150,000. Luton population is like 250,000, close to 250,000. So the fact that a country that small is playing in the World Cup and actually getting points, you know, they're not losing like 8-0 or something. I know in their first game, they did lose massively. But to grab a point, for them, this World Cup's already been a success. And for a country like Cape Verde as well, to just be a win away from entering the knockout phases of the World Cup while being in the same group as Spain and Uruguay, you know, and those were their first two games, to me, it's absolutely mind-boggling, man. But Haroon, the second half is about to start. There's a few other points that we needed to discuss about some of the other games as well. A couple of things I want to mention. One is Belgium, again, quite underwhelming this World Cup. Still haven't got a point in two games so far. And with that, Iran in the same group as well. Iran are still in the World Cup. One thing I'm just praying for is I just want USA versus Iran. If USA versus Iran happens, for me, like, that's it. The World Cup is sorted.
0: Is that possible, though? Is it possible to have USA versus Iran in, like, the round of 32 or something?
1: Why not? I don't know how it works, but I think USA have topped their group, so they're going to face a third-place team. So it's possible that Iran can qualify while being in third place. So there is a possibility that the two will play each other. I think anyway. I'm not 100% sure exactly how the draw works. It's a little bit complicated, this World Cup. But I'm just hoping and praying that it's possible for the two of them to draw against each other. And if they do, for me, that's going to be one of the most entertaining games for off the field reasons.
0: I genuinely think Poch is going to get a phone call from Donald Trump himself before that game. He's going to be like, if you don't win this game, you're fired.
1: You know how Donald Trump's going to hand the World Cup trophy to the winning team? Can you just imagine? I know like there's like a one in a million chances of this happening. But can you just imagine him handing the World Cup trophy to the Iranian players? Oh my God. I think that would be my favorite moment of all time.
0: I think it would be the moment of all time. The moment. If someone says, what is the greatest moment of all time? Everyone will just say that moment.
1: We can only dream, isn't it? We can only dream. A couple other things as well. Because we do want to get on this game, because the game started. And for those listeners that are watching and seeing our videos as well, sometimes you might see our eyes off the screen. And that's because we're keeping an eye on the World Cup game as well. So for those listening today, we are live. And at the same time, Argentina are playing Austria. Argentina are 1-0 up via Messi goal, which we are going to commentate on in a minute. It's currently 47 minutes in the game. Messi's just on the ground at the moment. Hopefully it's not an injury. But before we get on the game, Haroon, just a couple more performances as well before we get on to today's game. And that is Spain with another 4-0 win. So Spain finally getting the points on the board. A lot of their stars turning up. I know Lamine Yamal scored the first goal yesterday. So another star enters the goal scoring numbers. It was a good performance from Spain, albeit against not the strongest team in the world in Saudi Arabia. And the second game I wanted to speak about was your man, your favourite player, or one of your favourite players, Mo Salah, finally scoring a goal in the World Cup, his first World Cup goal, and also Egypt's first ever win in the World Cup. So what were your thoughts on those two games, the Spain win and the Egypt game?
0: I watched the Spain game live, and I mean, pretty much Spain were dominant. There was no like threat there. With Yamal, I thought that he would have more impact in the game, but it does seem like Oyarzabal is going to be the main man for Spain rather than Lamine Yamal. He got two goals and one assist. He almost had a hat-trick as well. But Lamine Yamal is really happy for him to get his first goal. He did subdued after the goal. I know he got quite a bit of hate after that. But to be fair, he hasn't been as praised in the media since he raised the Palestinian flag on the bus in the Barcelona title parade. And I saw a column actually after the game from The Athletic, who we all know they're quite controversial. They're not afraid to dig into people. But they were basically trying to claim that Lamine he's not charming anymore. He's lost his smile. And it's basically the start of the character assassination that we do see when somebody does show support for Palestine, unfortunately. So I'm interested to see what the position of the media is going to be with Lamine Yamal, because he was the golden boy. He was picked to be that guy is going to carry football now. Now that Messi and Ronaldo are gone, obviously Mbappe, Haaland, they're a lot older. Yamal's going to be that young guy. So I guess we'll see with that. But I was pleased with the win. I wasn't convinced. I don't think, like, even though Spain was my favourite, they haven't shown to me enough that, okay, they're going to, they might be able to go all the way through. But it was a statement win.
1: Interesting.
0: What was your take?
1: I mean, I don't think Oyarzabal is going to be their main man. I think at the end of the day, he's their striker, so he's likely to get the goals. The other thing I'll say is Lamine Yamal is he is a little bit hampered as well. I mean, this season he hasn't really had much game time towards the end of the season because he picked up an injury. So you're kind of going to expect to see a little bit of rust, you know, him maybe not being 100%. So he might grow into the tournament. For him, I think he'll be a huge confidence booster, the fact that he's got, you know, the monkey off the back in scoring his first goal in the World Cup. I think with Lamine Yamal, they're going to be cautious of his minutes because he's not been playing much towards the end of the season. I think when it comes to the knockout rounds, I think that's hopefully, once he's got the minutes in and he's free-flowing again, that's hopefully when we'll see the best Lamine Yamal. But, I mean, I like Yamal. I don't think there's ever been a player this good this early. I mean, even Messi. I mean, Messi is the greatest of all time for me. And I can't see anyone topping Messi. But Messi from 16 to 18 years old didn't do what Lamine Yamal's done. I think from 16 to 18, that is the greatest teenager we've ever seen in the history of the game, for me, in terms of what Lamine Yamal's done. You know, being in the conversation...
0: No, I think it's Pele.
1: Nah, but I mean, Pele was playing for Santos in a country...
0: Pele got a hat-trick in the World Cup semi with a brace in the final to bring the World Cup to his country after they lost the previous World Cup. It was their first World Cup win. Like, there's nothing that's going to top that so far.
1: Yeah,
0: Yamal, he hasn't topped that.
1: Lamine Yamal's done it in the Euros. He's done it in the Champions League. He's done it in a good league for a top team. You know, La Liga this season, he was amazing. He had great numbers. And, you know, he was tearing up the Champions League as well. And he was one of the players of the tournament in the Euros as well. And he's still not even 19 years old yet. So for me, you know, when you consider the level of the competition and where they're playing at, Lamine Yamal, for me, you know, he's the greatest teenager, I think, in the history of the game. But, I mean, let's see where he goes from here. I'm hoping he does have a good World Cup. I think the only way is up from here. But, I mean, moving on to some of the other games as well, Haroon, what were your thoughts on your man, man? You know, Salah playing in the number 10 position, finally getting a goal, creating chances. He's looking good.
0: I'm really happy for Salah, man. Honestly, because, look, I'm a Liverpool fan. He's a Muslim and he's an amazing person as well, like really good character, like, and he's on his deen too, which I respect. But I feel like he doesn't get the colours that he deserves just because, you know, Liverpool are not, then even though they've done really well, but they're not like a Barcelona or Real Madrid where you do something and it's like career defining kind of thing. But if you look at his style of play, very similar to Messi, which I'm glad people are now coming to realise based on his World Cup performances, because I don't know if you know, but he's played 4 games in the World Cup. He's got 5 goal contributions. He's scored and assisted in yesterday's game, and he got an assist in the previous game before that. And if you look at his statistics, he's the most similar player to Messi, stats-wise, and how balanced he is in attack and creation, and basically playmaking, ball carrying and stuff like that. But yeah, I'm really happy for him, man. I hope Egypt do go far. I hope they do like a little Morocco thing where they go quite like quarters or semis or something like that, and like just so we can get to see Salah have opportunities to show his brilliance, because it is really, really, for me, I enjoy watching Salah play. I think he's really he's like a 10 essentially nowadays.
1: Interesting. I'm not sure I agree completely with what you're saying. I don't think. I wouldn't compare him to Messi in terms of numbers or playing style. I think he's a really, really great player. For me, greatest winger in the history of the Premier League. And I'm not sure if he's underappreciated. I do think most people call him the greatest winger in the history of the Premier League. So I'm not sure if he's underrated. I think he's quite fairly rated.
0: Oh, he is. A lot of people say Hazard's better than him. And he's like, when it comes to Premier League all-time debates, they don't put Salah in there. They just say Henry or Ronaldo. I don't think you know the numbers of Salah. Like,
1: no, I do, but Messi's numbers are untouchable. The numbers are
0: I don't think you know the numbers. I'm gonna pull them up now so you can see. And I know they're not as much, but I'm talking about balance. Like, he creates as well as scores. He does both. Do you get me?
1: Yeah, he gets a lot of assists, but you know, I wouldn't put anyone on Messi's level when it comes to numbers. If you're talking numbers, the only guy comparable is Cristiano Ronaldo, because Ronaldo is obviously a great goal scorer. Yeah, he doesn't have the assists. But if you're talking about goal contributions, the only player that's on Messi's level in history, really, is Cristiano Ronaldo. But Messi has a lot more assists than Ronaldo does. And a goal contribution per game, the ratio, I don't think no one has ever been on Messi's level. Wow, just watching the game, by the way. And Martinez just pulled out a great save. Austria with a free kick, nearly scoring a goal. Emi Martinez with the save. We'll see the replay to see how good of a shot it was. But in real time, it looked like a great save. But no, I hear what you're saying.
0: I think you're kind of misunderstanding what I'm saying. I'm not saying similar in terms of quantity. I mean, in terms of balance and how he plays the game. Like, it's very free-flowing and he gets assists as well as goals. Do you get me?
1: For example, he's really good at getting assists. Either most people are just assists or just goals, and he's got a good amount of both. I do hear what you're saying. In terms of numbers, I can see Lamine Yamal producing numbers like that. I mean, this season, goal contribution wise. It was about a goal contribution a game and a good combination of assists and goals. They also play in the same position as well. So I would put kind of them two in the same bracket. But I hear what you're saying in terms of a balance between goals and assists. You're not just one or the other, a complete footballer, which is fair enough. But, you know, Egypt, finally with their first World Cup win. I think they're too good of a team to have not won a World Cup game yet. But at least the monkey's off their back now. And I do think, you know, it's pretty much done now that they will enter the knockout round of the competition, which is going to be great for them. You know, they've got some good players in Salah and, of course, Marmoush as well. And they've had some good runs in the African Cup of Nations as well. So, you know, let's hope the Muslim teams go far. You know, Egypt being one of them, Morocco. You know, no matter which country we're from, we as Muslims, you know, myself and Haroon, we're both Muslims. We always want to see good Muslim footballers and good Muslim countries do well. So we're hoping Egypt do well in this tournament as well. So, Haroon, before we go into break, we've got a few minutes. Let's do some commentary on the first half of the game that we're currently on live at the moment. I mean, Argentina started well. One thing I will say is Austria, they were pressing really well at the beginning of the game, but then Argentina were dealing with it. I mean, Rodrigo De Paul, he's been looking amazing. You know, he plays for Inter Miami, same team as Messi. From what I've seen of Argentina this World Cup, in the first game, Rodrigo De Paul had an amazing game. And in this game, he's been playing really good as well. And then Messi got that penalty. A little bit controversial. You know, the commentators, they were showing the replay and they were saying, should that have been a pen? Should it have not? To be honest with you, I do think it was a pen, but it was a little bit soft. What do you think? Firstly, was it a penalty?
0: Look, before I even go into that, if there's, like, do you know how Cole and Pepsi go together and yin and yang? Lionel Messi and getting easy decisions, they're the same. They're on the same level. So I'm not surprised they gave the penalty. Regardless, it was soft or not. Look, if Lionel Messi gets touched in the box, penalty. That's how it is. If he's on the team, they'll get the easy penalties. That's something I'm confident saying. I know you disagree. I personally think you watch the game with a different brain, like different part of your brain than everyone else in the world. But everyone knows Messi gets easy decisions. We all know this.
1: No, I don't dispute that he does get leniency. I don't dispute that. But I think you kind of see that in sports where refs, they feel reluctant and hesitant to make a decision against the best in the world. You see it in basketball. You look at basketball, right? You see OKC.
0: LeBron James doesn't get easy decisions.
1: LeBron James, at the beginning of his career, he did. He was getting calls. But then later on, I agree, he didn't. But if we look at OKC, for example, SGA, the reigning MVP, getting the calls. When James Harden was the best player in the NBA, he was getting so many easy calls as well when he was winning MVPs. It's like the refs are reluctant to make the decision go against the best players in the world. And I think we do see that in football. So I do think Messi does.
0: Look, it's only with Messi and like Yamal or something like that. But like the proportion of easy decisions for Messi versus any other player is like the difference between the hill outside my house and Mount Everest. It's ridiculous, bro. Like to me, this is no debate. Do you know how you mentioned SGA? The thing with SGA's calls are 99% of them are not fouls. They're not fouls. When you look at them, the whole of the internet, everyone will just be like, this is ridiculous. He's flopping, yeah. So when you say an easy decision, it's not even a decision. It's just pure bias and arguable corruption. You know what I mean? But I'm not saying it's like that in football. I'm not saying the corruption in football. I'm just saying that Messi just gets easy decisions. And this is, do you know what it is in football? Sometimes the margins are so thin that decision is the thing that decides the game. And luckily in this situation, Messi missed. So there was some fair stuff.
1: To be honest with you, I thought it was a penalty anyway. I do think it was soft, but I do think it was a penalty because I do think he clipped him. He did. I mean, two players were crunching in and they did catch him. So at the end of the day, I do think it was a penalty. No matter which player it was, I would have called it a penalty. And it was Lautaro Martinez that got fouled. I mean, do you disagree that it was a penalty?
0: I think considering that he almost tore someone's Achilles the other day and broke his ankle and then kneed him in the back of the leg, and that wasn't even a free kick, I don't think this should have been a penalty. based on that fact. I don't know what standards they're doing in the World Cup. Messi has to kill someone for someone to get a for him to get a decision against him. So I mean, whatever it is, what it is. Do you know?
1: I think at the end of the day, you've got
0: to. We're going to talk about that after the break. We only have 5 seconds left. We're going to talk about this after the break. Yeah.
1: No problem. We've got 5 seconds left. Argentina nearly scored. See you after the break.
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6: It is said, according to sound narrations, that the hands of Muhammad, upon whom be peace, were soft over the heads of children. The Prophet's hands worked in the struggle for peace, built places of prayer, held the sword of battle, and grasped the hands of enemies with honor and goodwill in treaties of peace. The Prophet's hands dug the earth to bury the dead, and dug the earth to protect the living. His palms, smooth as silk, rejected the bribe of sun and moon, remaining free and open to carry loads for neighbors, comfort his family, caress his wife, and jestfully covered the eyes of his companion in a moment of marketplace merriment. The Prophet's hands were real. The Prophet's example was true. The Prophet's hands are gone. The Prophet's example lives on.
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1: Hello, listeners. Welcome back to the second half of Sportscast. 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However, today, this is not a recorded show. We are live. And we're actually doing kind of a special show today because we're doing live commentary on the match right now. So for those of you listening in your cars on live radio, or you're actually watching the live stream on YouTube or Facebook, we are actually watching the game as we're going along. And just before the break, we started to give some commentary on the first half of the game. We spoke about the penalty. Myself and Haroon were speaking about whether it should have been a penalty or not. It was a close one. I could call it controversial. I personally do think it was just about a penalty. Haroon thinks it wasn't. But let's speak about the penalty itself, Haroon. Messi with another miss. He's not great at penalties. If you look at his career, his conversion rate on penalties is not great. He's missed quite a few. He's now missed the most penalties in World Cup history. While he does have the goal-scoring record, he's had 7 penalties, and he's missed 3 of them. And it's kind of been a theme in his career where he's missed quite a few penalties for a player of his caliber. Now, against Chile, in the Copa America as well, he missed a big penalty. And in his career, he's missed quite a few penalties. So you can't be the best at everything. Clearly, penalties, there's quite a few players you'd put ahead of him.
0: Yeah, absolutely. The previous World Cup, he missed a penalty against Poland in the second game. Today he missed again. I mean, I wouldn't say he's bad at penalties because he scored one in the World Cup final, and he was very audacious at the kind of penalty he did. Like, he just kind of rolled it into the net. But yeah, it does seem he's below. I mean, I'm interested to see the stats. Is he below average? Is he bad at them? Or is he just about average? My intuition probably says just probably average or just about above average, because he still has a lot of penalties. But yeah, what do you think? Is that major flaw in the game? Is that something to sway the goal argument or something?
1: I wouldn't put too much weight on penalty taking for the goal argument. No doubt it's important. Look, at the end of the day, I don't think he's a liability with penalty taking. I just think he's not to the same caliber of, for the caliber of player he is, he doesn't quite match that when it comes to penalty taking. There's a lot of players that you would select over him with penalties. You know, Ronaldo, for me, the greatest penalty taker of all time, for the amount of penalties he's taken and the amount of times he converts them on the big occasion. You know, after that 2008 penalty in the Champions League that Ronaldo missed, I didn't see him miss another big one for so many years. So the amount of penalties taken and scored, you know, Ronaldo is clinical. And there's a lot of players that you'd put up there as well. You know, Harry Kane, great penalty taker. There's some other top penalty, you know, Lewandowski was a good penalty taker. For me, Messi, he has missed quite a few. But at the end of the day, I wouldn't call him a liability, because like you said, there's been a lot of big games where Messi's been called upon and he's converted. You know, when it mattered the most in the last World Cup, Messi scored his penalties. And for most of his career, when the games are the biggest, Messi does score. However, he has missed a few. As I mentioned, he missed one against Chile in the Copa America final, and Argentina did lose that Copa America. So he was one of the reasons where they didn't score. But I think he's a bit casual because I think the caliber of player he is, he's very nonchalant on the pitch. So the way he takes his penalties as well is really casual. You see him stroll them in. He doesn't bang it as hard as he can. Whereas you look at Cristiano Ronaldo, it's always right in the corner, 100% power. And I think that gives you a greater chance of scoring. Whereas Messi, he's a bit relaxed with his penalties.

0: great leave going through the legs. I don't know who it was that done it. And then Messi just from the edge of the box. Typical clinical Messi in the bottom corner. It was a trademark Messi goal. Great, great goal. For anyone else, that is a stunning goal. But for Messi, it's like ABCs. It's a typical goal for him. And with that, he breaks the record for the most goals ever in the World Cup. What were your thoughts on that goal?
1: Yeah, I mean, typically, I mean, I've seen Messi do that goal so many times. And I think it's a statement for the chemistry that the team has, considering that when that, I don't know the player, I think it was Martinez or something, who had the ball to put the cross in. Maybe it was him.
0: Medina. So the left winger was the assist. But I can't remember who done the leave. I don't know who it was.
1: The dummy. The thing is, they had players in the box, but again, I think it's just chemistry. Medina knew, or was it Molina? I don't know his name. He knew to cut it back to the edge of the box because he knew Messi would be running in.
0: Yeah. I mean, he's probably scored 100 of them in his career. And I think that chemistry for me is why I think Argentina are dangerous in this World Cup. I'll be completely honest with you. I don't watch MLS. I don't watch Saudi Pro League. So since the last World Cup, I've not really been following Messi. I mean, even though I see his stats and his, I don't give too much weight to goals in the MLS or the Saudi Pro League.
1: I don't know if you know about the assist rule. It's ridiculous. They count pre-assists as assists.
0: I'll be honest with you. I don't really care about the MLS. I just think, for me, if it's not in the Europe top five leagues, I don't really pay too much interest to it, in all honesty. So I've not really been watching Messi. But watching him in this game and a half so far in the World Cup, he still looks like the best player in the world. Like, I wouldn't call him the best player in the world because, I mean, he's not in one of the best leagues in the world. But in this World Cup, I would still back him above any other player. I mean, he still looks like the same player because he's not having to track back and run. If you look at the stats in the first game, he hardly ran. He had one of the least distance covered in the whole World Cup in that first game. Yet he still bags a hat-trick. And you see Messi do that throughout his career where he's kind of floating on the pitch. He's not running. It looks like he's just walking. And you're wondering, what is he even doing there? But he's scanning the pitch. And as soon as the ball is on the counter-attack, he knows exactly where to be. Oh, my God. Argentina nearly. Really, really close. Great header.
1: My days. Good header.
0: Yeah. Glancing header. Really, really close. Probably a foot wide. Otherwise, that could have been 2-0. Speaking about Messi, he floats on the pitch, but he still looks as dangerous as ever. And that's because, for me, he has the best IQ in the history of the game. He knows where
1: let's not turn this show into a Messi glazing competition. We know he plays really good. He does look on top of
0: the game.
1: One thing I wanted to ask you actually was, the player that he fouled in the last game actually put an Instagram post up of Messi's cleats into his leg, and he's put up, if he would have broke my ankle, he would have walked away with no card or punishment, but I would have walked away with a broken ankle, FIFA answer, blah, blah, blah. He said something like that. What's your thoughts on that? Because I think he has a good point.
0: Agreed. I do think if he broke his leg, then they wouldn't have let him get away with it, because... That would be
1: Come on, man. That's ridiculous. That's totally true, but there doesn't have to be a broken leg or a severe injury for somebody to get penalized. The whole point of red card is to, it could have led to injury, you know?
0: Yeah, no, I'm answering your question. I absolutely agree with you. For me, it was definitely a red card. When we were commenting on the game, I know you messaged me, and you were asking about that, and I said, I do think it could have been a red card. Then I watched the replay again, and I was like, nah, you're right. That is definitely a red card. That should have been a red card. They made a mistake. They let him get away with it, and the fact that they didn't even give him a yellow, for me, that was ridiculous.
1: Do you know what? I don't even think it was a foul. I'll be honest, I don't think it was a foul. I need to rewatch it.
0: Which one are you talking about? The red,
1: the one
0: that didn't give him a red card.
1: Yeah, I don't know. I can't remember if they gave a foul.
0: They did give a free kick, but there was no card given.
1: Look, just to add on to it,

0: in 50 years from now, no one is going to remember that foul. But what people remember is Messi's got a hat-trick and then he broke the record in this game. Realistically, if the referees were fair and not biased towards Messi because he's the greatest of all time, he plays in America and whatever else it is, Messi would not be playing in that game and this game, which means he would still be on the same goals. Do you get me? But no, that's the thing. This is the thing with Messi's career, which I have an issue with, and I don't whatever anyone says in the debate, this is something you can't ignore. A lot of the big moments in Messi's career, like for example trophies, like Barcelona, Chelsea, 2009, even Ballon d'Or awards and stuff like that, they were all because somebody in some sort of authority position, a referee or organization or, you know, whatever it is, journalists and stuff like that, they're the ones who decide whether Messi can get this decision or not, for example. And more often than not, it's favoured him. And this is why he's had such an illustrious career. If you look at other players, they don't get the same decisions that he does.
1: This is where I feel like you've taken it too far, because I do agree with you. There have been some calls that have been bad, but I've watched Messi his whole career, yeah? And Messi, for about 80 to 85% of his career, he used to play the game the right way. He would never dive. He would get fouled. He would just get back up again. And I'm not glazing it. I'm being completely neutral, unbiased here. Because I am going to say the last 15, 20%, he has been a bit of a dirty player. But for the first 80, 85%, most of his career, pretty much, until he left Barcelona, Messi used to play the game the right way. And that is why I remember, I've watched football since 2006, like actively. And I remember what everybody used to say when they used to compare Messi and Ronaldo. And what they used to say is Ronaldo, he's always diving, he's always looking for a free kick. And people didn't like that about his game. He's also played the game quite selfishly, where he's always looking for the goal. You see his teammates score, he doesn't celebrate. Where he scores, he acts as if he's the biggest thing in the world. This is what everybody used to say about Ronaldo and Messi growing up. My favorite was always still Ronaldo. I'm a United fan. And I love the way Ronaldo brought joy to the game. He's the one that really made me fall in love with United. So for me, Ronaldo will always be my favorite player. But to be completely unbiased here, for about 80, 85% of Messi's career, I think he was a very clean player. I think he had nothing to do with, if there were some questionable calls for his team, for example, that 2009 semi-final, which I agree was a terribly refereed game. And I do think Chelsea got robbed in that game. However, I've been watching him his whole career, and I don't think he was getting favourable calls all the time. I can remember a few. I mean, the 2009 semi-final, I agree. In the last World Cup, I don't think it was just Argentina. I think the whole World Cup had a lot of penalties. It had a lot of games that had a 10-minute stoppage time added on. I don't think Argentina were getting favourable calls. There was one game in the last World Cup where Argentina, the game was refereed really bad. It was the
0: Can I stop you there? Like, just answer this one thing. Forget everything else. I can bring about a million decisions here. Yeah, just answer this one thing. Messi against Netherlands, Argentina versus Netherlands. I think it was.
1: No, I just said that. I think that.
0: Yeah. Messi was on a yellow card. Netherlands on the counter attack. They kick it in the air. Messi jumps up and handballs it. No second yellow. Can you explain that?
1: No, I can't. That was about. I said that was the one game.
0: That's enough. To me, that's enough to be like, he gets favorable decisions. That's enough. Because think about it, that's a World Cup quarter, right? And that put him into the semi-final, that put Argentina into the semi-final. Without Messi, they would never win the World Cup. So that's it, he gets favorable decisions. But not just that, I mean, even the penalty against Poland where Szczesny jumps and dives for the ball, right? And he touches it with his fingertips. His fingertips touch Messi's head. And that's it, penalty to Argentina. It was, come on, man, I don't know if we're watching the same thing, but it's not just me that thinks. A lot of other people do think
1: Argentina that World Cup. There were so many. Since VAR, 95% of penalties are extremely soft penalties. And if you didn't have VAR, they wouldn't have been penalties. It's not just Messi treatment. This is where I disagree. And for you to say the reason why Messi's had so much success in his career is because referees have favoured him, I think you're taken away from his brilliance. And it's unfortunate. What I would love to see, standardized refereeing for every player. I'm a big fan of that. I agree. Call a spade. When someone has a red card, it should be a red card regardless of the player. I genuinely think Messi doesn't need that. He's still the greatest of all time. I agree with you. There's certain games where have been they've been controversial, and we've just named a few of them. In the last World Cup, that should have been a second yellow card for handballing. They didn't give it. This World Cup, the foul on the back of the leg should have been a red card. They didn't give it.
0: And but look, are you interested in hearing the other opinion? Because you're commenting a lot on this, right? You're not like allow someone to give the other point of view so that you can understand it. At the moment, you're just like, because I watched Messi, I didn't think so when I watched him. Therefore, it isn't he doesn't get favorable decisions. I've heard your side.
1: Your side of the story, and this is my response to your side of the story.
0: No, but let's skip ahead. If Messi didn't have a World Cup, let's say he had two Champions Leagues, he had four or five league titles, he had three Ballon d'Ors, right? So basically 50 to 60% less of what he has. Even the goals and the assists, he has like 56% less. Would he still be the GOAT for you?
1: No, if you're literally halving everything, then there's definitely a debate.
0: Allow me to finish the point, right? Then your point doesn't make sense. Like you said, I don't think that takes away from his brilliance, and I don't think that it's that deep in the GOAT debate. Well, of course it is, because if he's had favorable decisions that have led to him getting trophies, individual achievements, goals and assists, right? And you're saying that those statistics play a factor in whether he's the GOAT or not, then he has been aided in him becoming the GOAT.
1: You've overplayed it because you said half. So you're saying if he didn't have favorable calls, he would have half of the goals and assists.
0: The principle still matters. The point of me mentioning that was, do if he didn't have anything, would he still be the GOAT for you, right?
1: And no, you need accolades, but
0: no.
1: But that's not been the case, because we've watched him his whole career. Are you saying every goal, every assist, every individual trophy, every team trophy has been rigged and unfairly given to him? No, it hasn't.
0: No,
1: you probably named a few, yes. But that's not enough to take the GOAT from him.
0: My point is, it's more than any other top footballer. More than any other top footballer.
1: But to me, he's still done enough brilliance in terms of ability on the pitch, in terms of goals, where it was individual brilliance, in terms of passes that unlocked defences. He done that, and there's nothing that you can do to take that away from him.
0: Do you know what is fascinating? Like, let me just add on to that, right? So I guess it depends on the type of person you are and the way you view things, right? For me, right, let's give a comparison to the UFC GOAT debate. A lot of people say John Jones. Now, for me, he's got caught with steroids twice. That's enough. I'm like, no, he can't be the GOAT. He cheated. If you take steroids and you're fighting, it's dangerous. You can kill someone. Now, a lot of people would argue, look, there's so many people take steroids. I understand that. Yeah, possibly. However, they weren't caught, so you don't know. There's nothing you can say for sure, right? Now, with that, Joe Rogan and other top people, top fighters and people in the game, they will still say John Jones is the GOAT. Now, that for me, I can't look past that. Now, for you, maybe based on your position about Messi, you can look past that with John Jones. But for me, I'm like, no, I can't look past that. It's not John Jones. He cheated at the game. Now, I'm not saying Messi cheated personally. I'm saying he was favored, and that's a big deal for me. That's a big deal for the way that I look at athletes and the GOAT debate. Do you understand what I'm saying?
1: I 100% understand what you're saying, and I can genuinely respect that take as well. Absolutely. If you don't want to call John Jones the GOAT because of the steroid controversy, I can 100% respect that, and I get that point of view. The same thing with Messi. If you're saying a significant chunk of his career was unfairly given to him, and for that reason you're not going to call him the GOAT, that's fair enough. I don't think it's been a significant portion of his career. I think there's been a few moments that have been controversial, and naturally you get that with the best in the world. And I'm not justifying it. I'm not saying it should be. I'm saying
0: what's a few? Give a percentage of what a few is. Is it like 2%, 5%?
1: That's too much finger in the air comments in terms of a percentage.
0: Because you know what you're saying, a few is like 4 or 5. But from what I've seen with my own eyes, it's at least 50, maybe even 100, 150. No, legit. I'm not joking. Don't know what it is, but one day if I have the energy and if I can be bothered, right, I'll do a full compilation of all the dodgy calls that Messi has in his career. And maybe then you can watch and you can see what I've seen with my own eyes. But I mean, this is the thing. For me, this is common knowledge. If you speak to most people who watch the game, they'll be like, yeah. And a lot of people will actually just say, I don't care though, because he's still the GOAT. I'm like, you know what? That's fair. I can respect that. But the people who don't know or they refuse to know about
1: it. No. And again, I'm not refusing because I've just named a few. I've named a few where they look. I'm gonna be. There's no reason for me, to be biased here. There's no reason for me to say it has to be Messi and ignore all the controversy. I've just said to you the 2009 Champions League semi-final was one of the worst refereed games I've ever seen. Chelsea should have won that game. I've just said the Holland game was a very badly refereed game. He should have got a second yellow card. I do think, however, the referee had a stinker and he refereed the whole game really, really badly. And you do get that sometimes. I remember the 2010 World Cup final. Oh, Argentina nearly just scored there for 2-0. I remember the 2010 World Cup final, one of the worst refereed matches ever. So I think you do get bad refereed games, and Messi has been on the receiving end where he's had favourable calls, no doubt. But I don't think it's been significant enough for him to have the GOAT status taken away. That's just my commentary. So I don't disagree.
0: That's wild, though. You already admit that in the World Cup quarterfinal, he had a dodgy decision. That's okay, cool. He doesn't have a World Cup then. Let's see, he gets sent off and
1: yeah, but then are you gonna say at the end of the day he still had to score all of those incredible goals? He still had to have that incredible assist against Holland. He still had to have that incredible assist against Croatia where he took the whole team out. He still had to score.
0: Croatia was a semi-final.
1: Exactly. But what I'm saying
0: if you got a red card, he wouldn't have played again.
1: No, my point is. He still had to perform brilliantly for Argentina to win the World Cup after that. So you can't diminish that from him. Yes, what was that? Sorry?
0: What penalty? He got 5 penalties in 7 games. Like that's
1: no, my
0: I
1: point
0: wouldn't
1: is
0: say brilliant goals.
1: But the assist in the Croatia game where he completely tore up that right side against Gvardiol.
0: Yeah, yeah.
1: The assist. Yes, yeah. He was a man of the match in that game. He was the best player for Argentina in pretty much every game during that World Cup. So he still had to do that. So the credit will have to go to him. Okay, I understand your point of view. If you want to say there's too much that's gone on in his career that has tarnished his legacy, and for you, you can't call him the GOAT for that, I can respect that. For me, I don't think there's been enough of that for him to be...
0: So let me just clarify my position here. I'm not saying he's the GOAT. Me and you have discussed this at length so many times. This is why I have an issue calling him the GOAT, even though I say he's the GOAT now. It's because it's difficult for me to overlook all these decisions that are in my head, right, that I've seen. Even simple ones, penalty decisions, even in the league, like fouls, even his goal. I don't know if you've seen it, right? Go rewatch it. Liverpool versus Barcelona, first leg where they won 3-0. The free kick that he scored, he jumped, like Fabinho's facing towards the goal. He jumps up and he elbows Fabinho in the head and he falls to the ground, right? Fabinho don't even do anything, but the referee gives a free kick to Messi. No other player will have that. No other player on planet Earth, right, past and present, has had that level of like referees just absolutely give him anything, even though he's punched someone else in the head. And I remember when he scored that free kick, I looked at the replay, I was like, hang on a minute, Fabinho didn't even foul him. He gets punched. I don't know why Fabinho never said anything.
1: I'll have a look at it. I'll have to have a
0: look. No, look. Bro, that's another one. There's so many.
1: I will look at it.
0: There was at least 100 goals. I'll say at least 100 goals, I'm probably going to say.
1: From a neutral standpoint, like I said, I've got no reason to have an agenda for Barcelona, for Messi. And I don't say this just to help my argument. Genuinely, hand on heart, Cristiano Ronaldo is my favorite footballer ever. So there's no reason for me to have an unbiased standpoint on this. For Messi, from what I've watched, because I've followed his career, I'm a big fan of football. I'm a big fan of sports. Mm. My favorite sport is football as well. So I love the game. For me, I've watched Messi and Ronaldo their entire careers. And I stand by what I said, in that I genuinely believe for around 85% of his career, he was a very clean player. I do think... I don't know what it was that made him start becoming a little bit dirty. Maybe it was the lack of international success for Argentina, where he almost had like a bit of a bad boy to him after that, where in the last World Cup, he became a little bit dirty. And it was something new for me, because for me, Messi was always a clean player. He would get fouled. He would never ask for free kicks. He would just stand up and just carry on. That was the way Messi was for 85% of his career.
0: I'll be honest, Hassan, I actually liked that part of Messi. I was like, finally, you've got some character. Like, because before, he's completely pushover. like the passion. I love seeing that for Messi. I thought that was really good.
1: But this was my point, where I genuinely thought he used to be a very clean player, and now he's become a little bit dirty. And with the dirtiness, he has gotten away with a little bit as well. So we mentioned in the last World Cup, we mentioned the group game in this World Cup where he should have been sent off. But controversy aside, you can't deny the brilliance. In this game so far, 1-0 up because of the great goal by Messi. He's now on 4 World Cup goals this World Cup alone, all-time record. France are going to play later on. Maybe Mbappe will have something to say about the most goals. We've only got a few seconds left of today's segment. Do join us for the rest of this World Cup, where we're not only live on Mondays, we're also doing recorded daily segments as well. So please do join us for some other games. England are playing tomorrow, so join us again for our daily segments on YouTube. Until next time, see you then.
2: 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Ashura erases all the wrongs of our past, so come together, let's make this day last.

0: Did you see that guy on TV?
1: What, that No Comment guy?
0: Yeah, he was sick. 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
1: I think it was Atiq Malik.
0: Yeah, Atiq Malik of Liberty Law Solicitors. 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
10: This is the national and international news today, Monday, 22nd of June, for Inspire FM, read by Shahi Mirza. Keir Starmer resigns in emotional Downing Street speech. First round of US-Iran talks end with encouraging progress, mediators say. Shipping stalls in Strait of Hormuz after Iran declares key waterway shut. Currency crash and visa crackdowns force India students to rethink studying abroad. EasyJet rejects £4.7 billion takeover offer from US investment firm. Rare red warning for extreme heat in parts of England and Wales later this week. More history for Cape Verde. Will they reach the knockouts? Cape Verde appeared in their first FIFA World Cup in 2026. In their debut match against Spain, they tied 0-0, earning their first point in World Cup history. On 13th of October 2025, they qualified for the first time after a 3-0 victory over Eswatini. At the time of their qualification, Cape Verde was highlighted as the smallest country by land area and the second least populated. On the 21st June 2026, Kevin Pina made football history by scoring Cape Verde's first ever FIFA World Cup goal. He did it on the 21st minute against Uruguay in Miami. Helio Varela scored against Uruguay too in 61st minute. And that concludes today's news roundup.
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11: Welcome to Democracy Now!, democracynow.org, The War and Peace Report. I'm Amy Goodman. As we bring you today the news headlines, the United States and Iran have officially signed a memorandum of understanding aimed at ending the war in Iran. President Trump signed the agreement at a dinner at the Palace of Versailles, hosted by French President Emmanuel Macron, hours after the G7 summit wrapped up in the French Alps. Iranian President Masoud Pezeshkian signed the agreement in Tehran. He later shared the memorandum on social media, calling it a historical document and a message from a powerful Iran, unquote. The 14-point agreement calls for an immediate end to fighting on all fronts, including Lebanon, the full resumption of maritime traffic through the Strait of Hormuz, the lifting of the U.S. blockade, the waiving of U.S. sanctions on Iran, the unfreezing of Iranian assets, and an investment fund to rebuild Iran. Iran's lead negotiator, Mohammed Bakir Khalibaf, said, quote, "Everything we sought to achieve through military action, we obtained several times over through negotiation. It was not even comparable," unquote. On Capitol Hill, some lawmakers have criticized Trump's deal, with Republican Senator Bill Cassidy calling it the, quote, "worst foreign policy blunder in decades," unquote. Meanwhile, President Trump signaled that no one will face consequences for the U.S. cruise missile strikes that killed more than 175 people at a girls' primary school in Manab on the first day of the U.S.-Israeli attacks on Iran last February. The vast majority of the victims were schoolgirls.
12: If it was a fault, and as you know, that's under investigation, it's such a strange question to be asked at this state. She's talking about a long time ago, but nobody did that on purpose.
11: Lebanon's national news agency reports an Israeli drone strike near the town of Qatar Tebnet has killed one person, seriously wounding another. A separate drone strike on Beit Yahoun in southern Lebanon wounded two people. Israel's attacks came even though the U.S.-Iran ceasefire deal calls for an end to hostilities on all fronts, including Lebanon. Ukrainian drones have struck a massive oil refinery in Russia's capital region for the second time in a week, sending thick black smoke over Moscow, halting flights at Moscow's four airports. Elsewhere, Russian officials say one woman was injured as debris from downed Ukrainian drones fell on homes, cars, and a fitness center, as well as a large mall and an industrial site. Ukraine's attack came as Ukrainian President Volodymyr Zelensky met with President Trump and other heads of state at the G7 summit in France. In Gaza, at least two Palestinians were killed, another left wounded after Israel bombed the southern Gaza Strip. The attack targeted the Al-Mawasi, a crowded tent camp that Israel had designated as a so-called humanitarian zone. The latest killings bring the number of deaths since Israel agreed to a U.S.-brokered so-called ceasefire with Hamas in October to more than 1,000 dead. Israel now occupies 64% of the Gaza Strip, far more than the 53% allowed under the October agreement. California Democratic Congress member Rohana has become the first member of Congress to sign a pledge not to take money from pro-Israel lobbying groups. The peace pledge stands for Pledge to Enforce American Law, Counter Foreign Intelligence, Counter Foreign Influence, and End War Crimes. It was created by the group AIPAC Tracker, which tracks political spending by the American-Israel Public Affairs Committee.
13: It's pretty common sense. It means that we shouldn't be sending our tax dollar money for foreign wars overseas. We should be spending it here at home. And it says that we shouldn't be taking money from AIPAC or all of its affiliate PACs or bundled money from those organizations, and that we have to recognize the genocide that took place in Gaza.
11: The peace pledge includes a promise to support the First Amendment rights of people critical of the state of Israel, including supporters of boycott, divestment and sanctions, or the BDS movement. Peace activists rallied in Baltimore Wednesday to celebrate a decision by the Maryland State Retirement and Pension System to divest most of its holdings in Israeli sovereign bonds. This is Evie Frankel, a member of Jewish Voice for Peace and the Break the Bonds campaign, the daughter of Holocaust survivors.
14: When we started this campaign, held about $73-74 million worth of Israel bonds, and currently we're down to $11 million in Israel bonds. That's an 85% reduction in their holdings, and we're declaring that a victory, but we want them to divest the other 11 million, and we want a policy to make clear that they can't reinvest.
11: In Haiti, at least 1.5 million people have been displaced and forced to live in makeshift shelters due to rising gang violence across Haiti. That's according to a new data announced by UN Secretary General Antonio Guterres during a visit to Haiti Tuesday. He spoke from the capital, Port-au-Prince.
15: Since the start of the year, gang violence has killed more than 2,300 people and wounded more than 1,100. It has paralyzed the state, the economy, education, and the delivery of aid. Yet the greatest shame is not gang violence. The greatest shame is indifference, a world that looked the other way for too long.
11: Guterres welcomed the deployment of a new UN-backed force to combat gangs, approved by the UN Security Council in September, that'll replace Kenyan police troops. But many Haitians have opposed further foreign intervention in Haiti, denouncing a history of political and economic destabilization. In related news, lawyers for Haitian immigrants are petitioning the U.S. Supreme Court to dismiss the Trump administration's efforts to end temporary protected status, TPS, for more than 300,000 Haitians living in the United States. This comes as evidence uncovered during ongoing litigation has raised serious questions regarding the process Trump officials used to terminate the relief. The Department of Homeland Security announced Thursday all immigrants detained at an isolated ICE jail in the Florida Everglades, known as Alligator Alcatraz, have been transferred to other jails across the United States ahead of the approaching hurricane season. DHS did not say whether the embattled ICE jail would be closed. Advocates warn those transferred from the jail have been disappeared with their whereabouts unknown to family members. People detained at the Everglades ICE jail have described egregious abuses, including the denial of medical care and being placed in a 2-by-2-foot cage-like structure as punishment, according to Amnesty International. Georgia's state legislature has rejected a push by President Trump to redraw congressional and legislative districts. Republican Governor Brian Kemp had proposed a special session to revise Georgia's political maps ahead of the 2028 elections. But on Wednesday, Republican lawmakers revolted, declaring there would be no vote on redistricting after protesters filled the state capitol, many of them chanting, "Black voters matter." This is Tennessee State Representative Justin Jones, who traveled to Atlanta to join the protests.
16: I'm here because what happens in Atlanta is connected to what happens in Nashville, what's connected to what happens in Jackson, Mississippi, connected to what happens in Montgomery, Alabama. They're waging a battle against multiracial democracy in the South, so we have to show up for each other. But what we saw in real time was the power of people. You saw an almost entirely white caucus up there who represents the new Confederacy. We represent a new South that is multiracial, rooted in racial justice, rooted in protecting our vote.
11: The Trump administration's launched a legal fight to block the United States' first ever reparations program, which serves Black community members of Evanston, Illinois. The program was approved by the Evanston City Council members back in 2021, allotting some $20 million to Black residents who lived in the city between 1919 and 1969, or their direct decedents, over discriminatory housing policies and the lasting impacts of slavery. Robin Rue Simmons, who pioneered the program and now serves as the chair of Evanston's Reparations Committee, denounced the Trump administration's lawsuit as a fear tactic. President Trump called off a confirmation hearing for his pick to become the next U.S. spy chief Wednesday, just hours before it was set to begin. The Senate Intelligence Committee had been scheduled to hear testimony from federal prosecutor Jay Clayton. Trump's pick to succeed Director of National Intelligence Tulsi Gabbard, who steps down Friday. But Trump said from the G7 summit, he would stall Clayton's nomination and would refuse to sign an extension of the Foreign Intelligence Surveillance Act, allowing for expansive domestic surveillance unless lawmakers first approve the Save America Act. Voting rights experts say the Save Act could disenfranchise millions of citizens who lack easy access to a required birth certificate or a passport in order to vote. Trump also demanded Senate approval of his personal defense attorney, Jamie McDonald, to replace Jay Clayton as the U.S. attorney here in Manhattan. That means U.S. Director of Federal Housing, Bill Pulte, a MAGA loyalist with no national security experience, will become acting director of national intelligence on Friday. Pulte has used his position as a top U.S. housing official to join Trump's campaign of retribution against his political enemies, making criminal referrals over claims of mortgage fraud. Pulte will now have access to the government's most closely guarded secrets across 18 U.S. intelligence agencies. He was opposed by a number of Republicans as well as Democratic senators. The Pentagon has released the names of 8 U.S. service members killed when a B-52 bomber crashed shortly after takeoff from Edwards Air Force Base in California Monday. The crash came as the Air Force is testing ways to keep its fleet of so-called strategic bombers operating through at least 2050. The B-52 can carry up to 70,000 pounds of high explosive or nuclear ordnance. And in Idaho, a federal judge has temporarily blocked a new state law that threatened transgender people with up to 5 years in prison for using public restrooms that match their gender identity. In related news, the Federal Trade Commission, joined by 4 states, Alaska, Iowa, Nebraska, and Texas, have sued the World Professional Association for Transgender Health. The lawsuit alleges the group made deceptive claims about gender-affirming care for minors. The group said in a statement the FTC is, quote, acting out of pure retaliation as part of the federal government's relentless and targeted campaign to undermine gender-affirming care. The FTC is not a medical provider and has no place interfering with the process of individualized medical decision-making, unquote. And those are some of the headlines. This is Democracy Now!, democracynow.org, the War and Peace Report. I'm Amy Goodman, back in New York, here with Nermeen Sheikh on this historic day as millions gather in Lower Manhattan for what's expected to be the largest parade in New York history. That's the New York Knicks Victory Parade. Hi, Nermeen.
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17: The United States and Iran have officially signed a memorandum of understanding aimed at ending the war in Iran. The signing came a day ahead of schedule. President Trump signed the agreement at a dinner at the Palace of Versailles hosted by French President Emmanuel Macron. Iranian President Masoud Pezeshkian signed the agreement in Tehran. The 14-point agreement calls for an immediate end to fighting on all fronts, including Lebanon, the full resumption of maritime traffic through the Strait of Hormuz, the lifting of the U.S. blockade, the easing of sanctions on Iran, the unfreezing of Iranian assets, and a $300 billion investment fund to rebuild Iran.
11: But the deal also leaves many major questions unresolved about Iran's nuclear program. Iran's lead negotiator, Mohammad Bakir Ghalibaf, said, quote, everything we sought to achieve through military action, we obtained several times over through negotiation, It was not even comparable, he said. Just hours before signing the deal, President Trump spoke at the G7 summit and issued a new threat to Iran.
12: It's a memorandum of understanding, and if I don't like it, we'll go back to shooting at them, dropping bombs on their head. If I don't like it, if they don't behave, we'll go right back to dropping bombs right smack in the middle of their head.
11: We're joined now by Vali Nasser, an Iranian-American professor of international affairs and Middle East studies at Johns Hopkins School of Advanced International Studies. He recently co-authored a piece in Foreign Affairs headlined Iran's New Grand Strategy, How a Remade Islamic Republic Will Reshape the Middle East. He's also author of the book Iran's Grand Strategy, A Political History. Professor Nasser, it's great to have you back. If you can start off by responding to this memorandum of understanding that President Trump signed in Versailles, obviously meant to bring us back to the end of World War One. The Iranian president, of course, signed remotely. But talk about the significance of what we have finally learned are the 14 points.
18: Thank you very much for having me back. I think, first of all, the most important part is that President Trump decided to sign this himself rather than have Vice President J.D. Vance do it, which then now means that he basically owns this document. I think it's important in the sense that it ends this war. It closes the parenthesis on 100 days of both hot war and economic war that has devastated the global economy. At face value, and the way in which the political commentary, particularly in the West and the United States, is interpreting it, is that this is a major strategic setback for the United States. The U.S. started this war with the belief that it will destroy the Islamic Republic within days. President demanded utter surrender for Iran, and now he has to settle for an agreement. And the way this agreement reads, it looks like that the United States is more eager for this war to end than Iran is. The United States has given Iran a great deal of economic incentive in order to agree to sign this agreement, end the war, and then agree to negotiate over the larger issues which supposedly caused the war in the first place. So, and also it's very clear that in Iran, they're very triumphant. They think this is a big victory for them. Not only that they survived the war, but that they forced the president to sign this agreement. And more importantly, everything the president said yesterday was breaking taboos. Iran can have enrichment. Iran can have missiles. Israel cannot destroy buildings in Lebanon at will or should not. And that Iran is entitled to have its own frozen assets given back to the country. Well, first of all, the war was a moment of triumph for Israel because it convinced the United States to basically go to war to realize what is essentially, and at its core, Israel's strategic aims, which was the destruction of the Islamic Republic through military means. The war did not pan out the way that President Trump understood it would, and that already was a fissure. Now, the president trying to get out of this war the best he can has led them down a path that accepts the continued existence of the Islamic Republic, giving money to the Islamic Republic, talking to the Islamic Republic, all of which are basically strategic setbacks for Israel and particularly for Prime Minister Netanyahu. And Iran is actually asking for a price for accommodating President Trump. And the price that Iran is asking is deliberately trying to expand that fissure between the U.S. and Israel. By Iran, by insisting that Israel needs to back away from its maximal position on Lebanon and settle for a ceasefire now, and perhaps, as Iran is demanding, even leave South Lebanon, essentially, first of all, asserts the fact that Iran is coming out of this war, believing that it has more leverage than before it went into this war, but also creates greater tension between Washington and Tel Aviv. And so the Iranians are playing this in a very important way for them. But also, we have to think that the one outcome of this war is friction between Israel and the United States, period, because the Israeli strategy of deploying the U.S. to destroy Iran has backfired. And ultimately, there will be a reckoning in the U.S. as to why did we go into this war? What were the premises of thinking that we'd be successful? and who is responsible. And even though it's not said loudly, it's very clear in the undertone of what President Trump says that he's lost trust in what Prime Minister Netanyahu tells him, and that he's somewhat angry because he's receiving blowback for a war that was essentially an Israeli strategic agenda, and now he has to carry the political cost of it.
17: Professor Nasser, I want to ask about this piece that you co-wrote with Narges Bajorli, Iran's new grand strategy, in which you detail the changes that have taken place within Iran from last year, the first U.S.-Israeli attack on Iran in June 2025, to now, when this invasion took place, February 26th. You say the Iranian state underwent something of a transformation. You write, quote, more institutional change took place in those 8 months than in the previous 10 years combined. If you could elaborate.
18: Well, yesterday in Evian, President Trump kept saying multiple times that there has been regime change in Iran and a more pragmatic leadership has taken over. Setting aside the second part of his statement that whether it's pragmatic or not, there definitely has been regime change. I mean, Israel and the United States between the June 2025 war and this recent war have killed over 130 Iranian leaders. And by doing so, they've eliminated a whole class of the country's leadership, which has been replaced by a new generation that has come up through the ranks. Generation that has been born in Iran after the revolution, the generation that was born not as revolutionaries that were fighting against a state, but actually as children of that state and in a bureaucracy, in a system that took place. And they have different attitude towards statecraft, towards how to manage the country, and particularly how to manage the war. I mean, one of the things that surprised the United States in this war is the aggressiveness of the new Iranian leadership. The president, as he referred yesterday multiple times, killed General Soleimani, put maximum pressure sanctions on Iran, bombed Iran's nuclear facilities in June. And what he got from the previous leadership in Iran was tepid, conservative, restrained answer. And now he's facing a leadership that doesn't answer the same way. It answers very, very aggressively, and therefore was able to turn the tables on the United States by closing the Strait of Hormuz, by attacking American bases. In addition, one of the big surprises of this war is how quickly Iran reorganized itself between finding itself on the defensive in June and then facing a massive social uprising in Iran in January that it was compelled to suppress very bloodily and brutally, and led to the conclusion around the world that the Iranian regime was really, really weak. How is it that this really, really weak regime at war with its own people and having just suffered massive bombardment in June was able to reorganize itself to survive a very direct, massive attack by the world's premier military superpower and the Middle East's most powerful military? And not only survive it, but actually come out of the war with strategic wins, like the control of the Strait of Hormuz, like a chokehold on the global economy, and force the American president into retreat to settle for far less than what he had thought. So if we take stock of this, regardless of whether you like the Islamic Republic or not, or how heinous they've been with their own people, you have to account for the fact that Iran's new leadership achieved the feat of reorganizing the state, reorganizing their military, managing their economy in a way to be able to achieve what they did in the 8 months between the two wars and then during the course of the 100-day war.
19: You write that the view now from Tehran is that, quote, the United States' decade-long containment of Iran has come to an end. The new regional order will be defined less by American primacy than by multipolarity, with China an increasingly central player and Iran an integral rather than a marginal actor. As we begin to wrap up, Professor Nasser, if you can explain that shifting geopolitics and how exactly what Trump has achieved.
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10: This is Democracy Now!, democracynow.org. I'm Amy Goodman with Nermeen Sheikh.
11: We turn now to the UK, where the criminalisation of Palestine-related activism is on the rise. On Monday, a British Court of Appeals upheld the government's ban on Palestine Action as a terrorist group over causing, quote, serious damage to property. Palestine Action has carried out direct action protests at Israeli-linked military and industrial sites in the UK since it was formed in 2020. Last week, a judge sentenced four Palestine Action activists as terrorists for their involvement in a protest at a factory owned by Elbit Systems, Israel's largest weapons manufacturer. But it's not just the government and the courts that are creating a climate of fear around speaking up about Palestinian rights. The latest high-profile target of right-wing media outlets is British photographer and activist Misan Harriman, an outspoken advocate of Palestinian rights who's now being accused of promoting anti-Semitism. Harriman has over 500,000 followers on social media. His photographs of Black Lives Matter movement went viral, and he became the first black photographer to shoot the cover of British Vogue. He's also extensively documented pro-Palestine rallies in the UK, highlighting examples of Jewish solidarity.
10: Over 100,000 people have submitted complaints to the UK's Independent Press Standards Organization following what many call a dishonest smear campaign against Harriman. An open letter in his support, signed by over 250 celebrity actors, artists, activists, writers, and lawmakers, claims the accusations against him are entirely without foundation or fact. Former Israeli negotiator Daniel Levy described the campaign as, quote, a preposterous ad hominem attack, spuriously attempting to cast an anti-racist British cultural icon as an enemy of the Jews. Daniel Levy was a former peace negotiator under two Israeli prime ministers. Well, there's a new documentary about Misan Harriman, about the importance of protest and taking a political stand as an artist, directed by the Nigerian-British filmmaker Andy Mundy Castle. It's called Shoot the People. This is a teaser for the film.
12: When I look around what is happening today, it's hard not to feel helpless.
13: We shouldn't deny that we're in a really dark moment.
14: I think the revolution should be televised. I think the revolution should always be documented.
12: My work is observing the human condition and making art that has purpose.
15: The images will be here forever, bringing people together to do something bigger than themselves.
16: That's the power of art, to say another world is possible and we have the power to change things.
10: For more, we're joined here in our New York studio by Misan Harriman. He's also an Oscar-nominated filmmaker, a global ambassador for Save the Children UK, and the board chair of London's largest cultural center, the South Bank Center. Shoot the People has just opened in New York and Toronto this week, is distributed by Watermelon Pictures. Misan Harriman, welcome to Democracy Now! It's great to have you in studio. I know you'll be having a Q&A at the Angelica tonight with Elliot Page.
17: Yes.
10: Before we go into the film and your incredible work over the years, can you talk about this repression of pro-Palestine activists, Jewish, Muslim, atheist, whoever they are, and your pictures of people are magnificent, the criminalizing especially of Palestine action?
17: Yes, I mean, you've seen the recent, you know, Court of Appeal news, re-Palestine action. And what's the first thing to say is extraordinary that the jury of the case did not realize that they would, you know, be terrorism charges when they were deciding what their verdict would be. And I think that's the big story in all of this, is how can a jury decide what is doing without knowing what the charges will be?
10: Explain exactly what you mean, because for a global audience, I don't think there is as much, just having flown in from the UK and Ireland yesterday, knowledge of Palestine action and how the British government has categorized them.
17: Yes. So there have been appeals, but the most important point at this stage of Palestine action in the court case is that a jury of our peers decided

0: rabbis, imams, grandmothers, blind men and women, veterans be arrested. And I do not believe that a 90-year-old, you know, great grandmother is a clear and present danger to any nuclear powered nation state. And we've got to a place where this is happening in plain sight for all of us to see, which is why so many people are incensed by the amount of arrests and the amount that is costing the state, because it costs money to try people and arrest people en masse. And I don't think the support for Palestine Action is going to go away because it's been prescribed in this way.
1: Absolutely. Well, let's go to the documentary now, Shoot the People. This is a clip from right after you attended the Oscars in Los Angeles in 2024, where your short film, The After, was nominated for an Oscar in the Best Live Action Short Film category. As you're driving to the ceremony, you pass multiple Palestine protests, and the walk on the red carpet is edited in a powerful way with footage of bombs over Gaza. In this clip, you reflect on the question of fame and the responsibility it brings to speak out.
2: I think we live in an age now where it's all too easy to have all this power and influence, but literally stand from nothing. The veneer of what I thought the world was supposed to be has clearly come off, and I'm seeing how much needs to be changed. I realize that I've lived a privileged life, and that often collides with my activism, and often wonder whether it's possible to inhabit both of these worlds. I could be, you know, jumping from one film and fashion party to the other. I have plenty of, I guess, celebrity friends that I could be hanging around with and just turn my head away from the pain and inequality of the world.
1: So there you are, Mihsan, in the documentary. Now, of course, you've chosen not to turn your head away, and you've often quoted one of the most extraordinary musicians of the 20th century, Nina Simone, as saying that an artist's duty, as far as I'm concerned, is to reflect the times. So if you could talk about that and how you became interested in the work that you did and became an activist on so many different issues.
0: Well, I really stand on the shoulders of the legends that came before me. Pieter Margabane, the great South African photographer, and being in New York City, Gordon Parks, who in many ways changed my life. And he also straddled activism and shooting for, you know, Life magazine, Vogue magazine himself. I'm a child of empire. My parents were born into an occupied Nigeria. There must never be children of a lesser god. That is how I've been raised. There must never be humans of a lesser god. If I step outside of my house and I see a child bleeding out, I'm not going to ask what god that child worships. I'm not going to ask where that child was born. I'm going to help the child. I believe we've got to a place where even children's right to live has become debatable. So instead of using my voice and my art to keep people on islands of rage, I'm there to build the bridges that have been broken by the very groups of people that were supposed to protect us, our fourth estate and our politicians. And I genuinely believe that through art and culture, we can see that the sum of all of our parts is stronger than the powerful few.
1: And how have you seen over the decades that you've been an activist, what transformations have you seen in the UK in particular, which is where you live, in terms of the expansion or diminution of rights for different communities, LGBTQ, for, you know, feminism,
0: Well, I photographed all of it, black lives, queer, trans, climate. And the thing about Palestine is it brings it all together, because all of those groups I see at Palestine protests. The intersectionality of these movements has come together because the right to self-determination of Palestine is deeply rooted by the same moral compass that people have in other movements. The Jewish bloc, who I march with all the time, are some of the most extraordinary people I've seen in these protests. I believe the central pillar of Judaism is altruism, thinking about others, lifting others up. And they have become brothers and sisters in arms with Muslim, Arab, Palestinian people, all looking toward the horizon to build a future that our children deserve to inherit.
3: We're going to do a part two of this conversation, post online at democracynow.org.

0: org, but in this last 30 seconds, talk about the title of this documentary about you, Shoot the People.
1: Shoot the People is a play on words, obviously, of the real violence of black and brown bodies are having to endure generation after generation, but also of the potential shield that is a lens to bear witness, to say that we were here and we stood up against tyranny together.
0: In this clip from the documentary, Mason talks about racist violence in the UK.
2: What I've learned is that human beings can be monsters. Much scarier than the monsters that were supposed to be under your bed. We are capable of, I think, even frightening the devil. I've learned that. I've seen it.
3: Riots involving hundreds of far-right anti-immigration protesters have erupted in several towns and cities.
2: But those monsters are still, and always have been, in the minority. In general, people have a goodness in them. And sometimes that needs to be fed, almost like a plant, so it can grow.
1: The images we have all seen of horrific racist attacks have been chilling. And the truth is, those racist riots started right here.
4: Save the children, call for a ceasefire in Gaza and Israel.
5: Apathy is lethal. I'm politely begging all of us, whether we have 50 or 50 million followers, we can carve out a future that our children deserve to inherit.
6: We're here to stop genocide, and that's why Aaron Bushnell self-immolated.
7: Aaron understood that through this one act of self-sacrifice, he could stun the world into action.

0: that we had to suffer.
1: Politicians need to say it is the racists who are not welcome. It is the racists who have not integrated into 21st century Britain.
2: This is London at its best. This is a London that I know and love. That's my job, really, to amplify important moments like this. Look, I was in the Oscars 4 days ago, and I can tell you that this is more important than anything that I was attending in California. This is the work. This is the bearing witness.
3: That's an excerpt of the new film, Shoot the People, about our guest today, Mihsan Harriman. I just came from Belfast, from Docs Ireland, and I mean, what has happened there in the last weeks, the horrific anti-immigrant violence with the burning of cars and apartments, people being chased, immigrants, when a number of them were recruited by unions to come to serve in hospitals, home health care. Can you talk about the rise of far-right violence in Britain?
2: The rise of far-right violence is really an algorithmic push, and the oligarchy that own a lot of the newspapers in Europe scaring mainly, I call them, broken boys in men's bodies. Men that have valid reasons why industry have left their towns, why there's, you know, bad healthcare, unemployment, but they look for the answers in the wrong places from men of privilege who are coming in yachts, pointing at the broken brown and black bodies that have run away from the worst folly of man to find a new life. And also, we need to look at the colonial aspect of it. I love that phrase, you know, we are here because you were there. Mm-hmm. And, you know, what I love about Belfast and Glasgow and Brighton recently is that there has been anti-fascist protests that have far outnumbered these broken boys in men's bodies. There are way more people that believe in community than the division that our newspapers and our algorithms are telling us, including Elon Musk.
3: I mean, Elon Musk, yes, retweeting people like Tommy Robinson and explain who he is, yes, to a global audience.
2: I wanted to give a very quick example of how bad it's got in England. My children are mixed race. They have curly hair. Thank God I wasn't there on the day, but my wife was in a children's playground, and a white man, elderly white man, walks up to my wife and goes, oh, those two little girls are beautiful. And my wife was like, yeah, it's because their hair, it's lovely. And my wife was like, thank you. And then he takes one step closer to her, and he says, if I could turn them upside down, I would use them as a broom. Ugh. Broad daylight to my children in an affluent part of the south of England. This is how emboldened people are, because they are in an echo chamber of confirmation bias and arrested development, specifically in X, where you can call me a monkey, or say deport me, or give me death threats, which is all things that I receive daily at this point. Mm. And you have other people that say yes. And it's a combination of bots and human beings that normalize this. But hope lives in the community that I have documented. Mm. I have documented former fascists, men, part of the patriarchy that I complain about, who still have their tattoos, that have gone on a journey of unlearning and realize that they were told to be afraid of somebody that looks different to them, that loves differently to them.
4: So do you think, I mean, you said that a few of these protests that were much larger than the far-right demonstrations and so on, do you see ultimately, I mean, obviously, this is, you're not, you can't predict what's going to happen, but do present trends to you suggest that it is that group that will be triumphant, ultimately?
2: Without question. We are, the violence and the unpredictable nature of the world as we see it is a sign of late-stage capitalism in an empire. You know, the bread and circus show of the Roman Empire has been repeated and repeated again for all of us to see. The difference is we live in a borderless world where our parents' generation didn't have the ability to know that we are not the only ones that believe that there shouldn't be a man that makes $1 million a minute, mm-hmm. right? Mm-hmm. No one wants to be Mr. Bezos. No one wants to rent Venice for their wedding. We want all of our children to have the same right to have a breathable earth. And it's the only earth, I don't know, last time you checked, that we have. We want violence not to be the only resolution to us disagreeing with each other. And I don't think anyone would have thought it would have exponentially grown in the way that I have seen it grow, whether it's Barcelona, Belfast, Dublin, Johannesburg. I was in Johannesburg in the documentary. That used to be an all-white university in my lifetime. Mm. And now there are people that look like you, me, and Amy learning. Mm-hmm. So hope lives in community.
3: Misan, I wanted to ask you about another issue you champion. You advocate for the neurodivergent. You yourself identify as neurodivergent. If you can talk about what that means and what you bring up in public conversation.
2: Yes. So I describe it as neurospicy. on a multitude of spectrums. I struggled at school. I failed just about every exam I ever took, and for a big part of my life, I was ashamed in how my mind worked. It wasn't until meeting my wife, and she, I would say, fell in love with all the parts of myself that I was ashamed of, that I allowed myself to believe that maybe I could have a point of view. So now I've got to the place I've got to at 48. I want every mother and father and every child that has a beautifully different mind to know that that mind may be the solution to so much of the ills of the world, whether that mind holds a pen, whether that mind becomes a carer, an activist, a filmmaker. Having a different perspective doesn't make you less than. It adds to the community. And many First Nation people always appreciated the neurodivergent. Many genocided people always understood the fluidity of the mind and gender. And I think we need to remember from our past, instead of the binary view brought from the Bible and the sword of colonialism.
4: But what do you think? What do you think this perspective enables? What do you see that perhaps other people aren't able to see or perceive that other people aren't able to perceive?
2: Well, I would lose my mind if I did nothing. So I lock myself in the bathroom most days so my children don't see me weep. A child in Congo taking his or her last breath so we can have a new phone every September is not something I can accept. In Rajab, knowing that her temperature proved that she was alive, and they knew and continued to take pot shots at her. Fatima Hassuna, a photographer like me, having herself killed and most of her family, including her pregnant sister, is something I will not accept. What is happening to Lebanon, and Nigeria has a long relationship with the Lebanese people, is something I am not willing to accept. It is the same kernel of saying, I want everyone to be treated equally, that I believe doesn't matter if you're left-leaning, right-leaning, center, you as a human being have to ask yourself, are you comfortable with the primal rage of man being the only answer to what we do?
3: We're moving into Juneteenth, which is a very new federal holiday in the United States. When enslaved people in Texas learned 2 years after the Emancipation Proclamation that they were free. You have covered the Black Lives Movement for years. Mm. Talk about your images, taking pictures, and also the zone you move into. I mean, the film shows it so beautifully, shooting the people, as you pick up that camera and frame people.
2: I just take a deep breath because my respect for the African-American community in particular, the resilience and the fortitude of this specific group of people, I don't think is understood. And in Juneteenth, it needs to be understood. They used to dig divots in the ground so the pregnant slaves could have their bellies in the divot so the back could lay flat for the whip to crack. George Stinney, the youngest human being to ever get the electric chair, was so small that he had to sit on a Bible so they could electrocute him. So as we celebrate the Knicks, a predominantly black team, we need to understand it is a miracle that the African-American experience is where it's at. There's work to do. Mm-hmm. But, you know, on George Floyd's memory, he was lying in his own piss, asking for his mama, as a man who vanquished him had their knees on his neck, and he was still calling them sir. So, as an African man from the outside watching and learning and reading everything from the work of Langston Hughes to the imagery of Gordon Parks, Juneteenth is a reminder of the fortitude, resilience, and the more than matter. Black lives matter, but they are worthy, they are needed, and they are loved. That's what Juneteenth means to me.
3: You said Gordon Parks changed your life.
2: Oh my God. His work photographing the Fontanelli family for Life magazine showed me what poverty could be unfiltered. His civil rights work, and of course he's a filmmaker as well. He made Shaft. And I think of the opportunities that he didn't even have that I now do. And I have to make sure that my camera is a sword and shield for those that do not have a voice.
3: What did it mean for you to be on the cover of British Vogue, your photograph, the first black photographer?
2: It took 104 years. And I think, you know, that's a testament to Edward Enningful being a black editor-in-chief. So he understood that, you know, someone from a different lived experience can also do the work. But it asks the question, how on earth did it take 104 years? Because black men and women have been holding the camera for as long as a camera has existed. And it's a reminder of looking further afield. And if there is a merit-based human that has the ability, that looks differently to you, but you know he or she can do the job, then for God's sake, give them a shot.
3: Misan Harriman, we thank you so much for joining us in studio. Nigerian, British photographer, social activist, Oscar-nominated filmmaker, the board chair of London's biggest art center, the South Bank Center. A new documentary about him has opened in New York and Toronto. It's called Shoot the People. To see part one of our discussion, go to democracynow.org. I'm Amy Goodman with Nermeen Sheikh. Thanks for watching Democracy Now! On YouTube. 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
15: The following program is a seerah by Abdul Nasir Jangda.
16: Bismillah wa alhamdulillah wa salatu wa salamu ala rasulillah wa ala alihi wa sahbihi ajma'in. Inshallah, continuing with our series on the life of the Prophet sallallahu alayhi wa sallam, As-Sirat al-Nabawiyyah, the prophetic biography. In the previous session, we concluded the major events of the first year of Hijrah. So basically that means the first year of the Prophet ﷺ's residence in the city of Medina. We talked about the major events there. There were a number of different things that we covered, from the first janazah, the first couple of janazas in Medina from both the sides of the Muhajirun, the Ansar, the first couple of births in Medina, again from the side of the Muhajirun and the Ansar. We also talked about the first three military expeditions or campaigns, which the Prophet ﷺ himself did not leave Medina for, but rather he sent the Sahaba out for these three campaigns. They were scouting expeditions and to kind of just secure the area around Medina, because there were reports coming in of spies and people who were basically encroaching upon Medina. Along with that, we talked about some other major events: the founding of the Masjid, Al-Masjid al-Nabawi al-Sharif, the institutionalization of the Adhan, the five times obligatory prayers being done in a collective fashion, the Jama'ah was established. So there were a lot of these major events that took place, and of course we culminated last week we had a guest scholar, guest speaker, just talk about the overall objectives of studying the seerah and how to study the seerah and the principles of studying the prophetic biography. But before that, what we talked about chronologically was the Prophet ﷺ's marriage to Aisha radiallahu ta'ala anha, because towards the end of the first year, some scholars of seerah have put it within the beginning of the second year. However, according to the scholars of the seerah that we're basically following the chronology of, they talked about at the end of the first year of Hijrah, Aisha radiallahu ta'ala anha goes to live with the Prophet sallallahu alaihi wasallam, and we talked about that. What we will be talking about today is the beginning of the second year of Hijrah, the second year of the Prophet sallallahu alaihi wasallam's residence in the city of Medina, which essentially means this is the second year of the establishment of the Muslim community. So the second year of Hijrah. Now, Something very interesting that I found within many of the classical books on Sirah, which are the original sources of the Sirah, that whenever the second year of the Hijrah comes in, they usually start to talk about from there the Maghazi. Is usually titled as Kitab al-Maghazi, which basically means the book about military campaigns or expeditions, the Ghazawat. All right. Now, there is kind of a thematic approach that some of them take, that while we're here at the beginning of the second year, they go ahead and decide to delve completely into discussing the different military expeditions and campaigns. However, even if we look at it more chronologically and not thematically, what we still find is that the reason why the second year of the Hijrah is dominated by the discussion of different military expeditions and campaigns was simply because the second year, in fact, was primarily highlighted by being a year where there was a lot of military activity. There was a lot of military organized activity on the part of the Muslims, and especially on the part of the Quraysh and the opposition to Islam. And this same tone kind of continues into the third year, into the fourth year, and the fifth year even. However, at the same time, there were other incidents and events that did occur during the second year, and inshallah we will be talking about them. But of course, we'll start off by talking about the military expeditions. Now, some of the terminology that I had discussed a little bit earlier that I'll reiterate here because it becomes relevant once again, is that there are two terms you need to be acquainted with, and you'll hear them very commonly mentioned whenever this portion of the seerah is talked about or mentioned. And that is, number one, there is the word sariya. Or rather, first let me start with the other one, the word ghazwa. The word ghazwa in the Arabic language, ghaza yaghzu, ghazwa, it basically refers to a military expedition in its literal sense, in its very lexical meaning. However, when you use that word in the context of the seerah, it refers to a military expedition in which the Prophet ﷺ personally accompanied the Muslim forces. So a military campaign in which the Prophet ﷺ was also traveling, was a part of the group, is called a ghazwa. The other word that you'll hear is sariya. Sariya, saraya is the plural of it, refers to, again, the movement or the moving of a military battalion or contingency, a military expedition, all right? But in seerah terminology, in hadith terminology, the word sariya refers to a military expedition in which the Prophet ﷺ himself did not accompany. It was organized by the Prophet ﷺ, legislated and mandated by the Prophet ﷺ. It was organized by him. The people were recruited by him. He would even go as far as appointing the person that was in charge. He personally would hand the flag to whoever the flag bearer was going to be. He would accompany them outside of Medina. He would walk them out of Medina. And similarly, when they would return back and they would be encamped close to Medina, and they would send the word ahead that basically we've arrived close and we'll be arriving tomorrow morning, the Prophet ﷺ himself would go out of Medina to welcome and escort them back into the city of Medina. So yes, he was very actively involved, and then they would issue an entire full report to the Prophet ﷺ of all the happenings, everything that went on in this military expedition campaign. But however, he himself did not travel with them, and therefore this is called the sariya. Linguistically speaking, the two words are interchangeable. And occasionally, sometimes, you'll find that some scholars of the seerah do kind of use them interchangeably, occasionally, but for the most part, they stick to this particular terminology. And ghazwa, where the Prophet ﷺ participated, sariya, where he did not travel himself. The reason why I reiterate this terminology is because what we talked about, the three expeditions in the first year of Hijrah, those were saraya, those were sariya. All right, the Prophet ﷺ sent out a group, but he did not go himself. The second year is marked uniquely by the fact that this is the time of the first ghazwa. This is the occasion of the first ghazwa, where the Prophet ﷺ himself accompanied the military expedition.
17: Here in the beginning of Kitab al-Maghazi, many of the historians such as Ibn Kathir, al-Waqidi, Ibn Ishaq, many of them relate some very, very sound ahadith which serve as a foundation for this entire discussion about Maghazi, such as Imam Bukhari and Imam Muslim, rahimahumallah ta'ala. Imam Bukhari, in the beginning of his Kitab al-Maghazi, he actually relates this from Ibn Ishaq. He says, أَوَّلُ مَا غَزَى رَسُولُ اللَّهِ صَلَّى اللَّهِ عَلَيْهِ وَسَلَّمَ الْأَبْوَى ثُمَّ بُوَات ثُمَّ الْعُشَيْرَةِ. All right, that he says that the first military expedition that the Prophet ﷺ participated in personally was the campaign of Al-Abwa. All right, and I'll be talking about this one today. Then he took part in the military campaign of Buwat. And thirdly, he took part in the expedition of Ushayra, which also has been mentioned as Usayra. Ushayra and Usayra. Bisin al-Muhmala or Bisin al-Mu'ajama. It's mentioned by Sin and Sheen both. All right, due to script, certain some of them put the dots, some did not put the dots. So either way, Ushayra or Usayra, he took part, and this was the third one. Along with that, he goes on to narrate from Zayd ibn Arqam. Zayd ibn Arqam, this is of course the son of Arqam bin Abil Arqam, radiallahu ta'ala anhum. So Zayd bin Arqam, he relates from him that he was asked, Zayd was asked, أَنَّهُ سُئِلَ كَمْ غَزَى رَسُولُ اللَّهِ صَلَّى اللَّهُ عَلَيْهِ وَسَلَّمَ. How many military expeditions did the Prophet sallallahu alayhi wa sallam himself travel for? How many did he partake in himself? قَالَ تِسَ عَشَرَ. He says that he took part in 19 military expeditions. شَهِدَ مِنْهَا سَبَعَشَ. And then Zayd bin Arqam himself says, I personally also took part in 17 of them. However, the Prophet ﷺ took part in 19 military expeditions. Now, Imam Muslim rahimahullahu ta'ala and some of the other muhaddithun and historians and scholars of the seerah, they say that there are a lot of different narrations, but it seems to be settled on the fact that the Prophet ﷺ himself took part in 19 military expeditions or campaigns, but there was fighting, there was some type of an exchange of some type of, you know, combat. There was combat in only 8 of them. And so this all counters the idea. So if you have 19 expeditions in which the Prophet ﷺ actively took part in 10 years, now somebody could say that's a lot, but take into account, this is talking about even if they traveled outside of Medina for 3 days. And also what's very fascinating about this is like Hudaybiyah, which was the intention of Umrah, which ends up becoming a treaty, is also classified under the Ghazawat. So it means anytime the Prophet ﷺ traveled in an organized fashion outside of Medina, it's called the Ghazwa. So 19 times in 10 years, during a time of great turmoil and a very active 10 years, is actually not that much. On top of that, add the fact that there was combat of any caliber. To any extent, there was combat in only 8 of them. So this very actively counters the whole accusation about this is just, these were just a bloodthirsty group of people warmongering, waging war on all of Arabia. That wasn't the case at all. In fact, of the 8 that it talks about, where there was some extent, some type of combat, some of these were to the extent where maybe there was just like one little confrontation between two people. Like Fath Makkah, the conquest of Makkah, is classified within these 8. Why would the conquest? There wasn't a war. They didn't wage war. But what happened was a couple of people were captured here. A couple of people were dispatched over there. There was a little bit of skirmish here, a little bit of skirmish there. Or a little confrontation between a couple of people. Therefore, it's classified amongst the qital. Just to that extent. So when you put all the facts together, you find that when you talk about a major war, there was not more than half a dozen. And so these facts are very important to know before we set out on this study of the different ghazawat, so that you have all the facts in front of you. The 8 that are listed where there was some extent of exchange or combat, they are Badr, Uhud, Ahzab, also known as Khandaq, Muraysi', Qudayd, Khaybar, Makkah, which would be Fath Makkah, Hunayn, that these are the eight, basically. These are the eight in which there was some type of exchange, at least to some extent. All right? So this is kind of an intro to the entire discussion. Now we'll actually go into talking about... we'll go into talk about the very first one. So the very first one that occurred during the life of the Prophet ﷺ, during the second year in which the Prophet ﷺ himself took place, was during the month of Safar. This was a month of Safar in the second year. The scholars mentioned that it was exactly 12 months from when the Prophet ﷺ had arrived in the city of Medina. The Prophet ﷺ appointed Sa'd bin Ubadah. Sa'd bin Ubadah, who was one of the leaders of the Ansar, Sayyidul Khazraj. He was a leader from the tribe of Khazraj. He was also one of the original people who had taken the oath of allegiance at the Bay'atul Aqaba on the hands of the Prophet ﷺ, and was also appointed as one of the original 12 Nuqaba. He was one of the original 12 community organizers that the Prophet ﷺ had appointed within the city of Medina even before he came to Medina. Sa'd bin Ubadah. So this Sa'd bin Ubadah, he was left in charge of Medina. وَاسْتَعْمَلَ عَلَى الْمَدِينَةِ سَعَدَ بْنُ عُبَادَةَ. The Prophet ﷺ put Sa'd bin Ubadah as the Amir of Medina in his absence. And the Prophet ﷺ, In this particular expedition, he handed the flag to his uncle Hamza bin Abdul Muttalib. So Hamza bin Abdul Muttalib was carrying the flag of the Muslims, which was a white flag. وَكَانَ أَبْيَضْ كَانَ لِوَاءُهُ أَبْيَضْ. It was a white flag. So it was a white cloth tied to a stick, and it was held by Hamza bin Abdul Muttalib radiallahu ta'ala anhu, the uncle of the Prophet sallallahu alayhi wa sallam. Sa'd bin Ubadah is in charge. And the Prophet sallallahu alayhi wa sallam had with him about 60 or 80 people, and they were all from the Muhajirun. Now 60 and 80 is kind of a big number, so it's understood it as somewhere between 60 and 80. Some narrations mention 60, some mention 80. In either case, there was about 60 to 80 people, and they were all from the Muhajirun. So far there are no Ansar. Now for those of you who might not recall or might not remember, or maybe are just listening in right now, why aren't the Ansar here? The Ansar don't care? The Ansar aren't interested? They're less, وَلَعَيَذُ بِاللَّهِ. Are we trying to say they're lesser in iman? They're not as courageous or brave? Like, what could be the reason why the Ansar aren't here? There's 80 people and they're all Muhajirun. Where are the Ansar? Why are they MIA? Why are they missing in action? Well, if you recall back, if you remember back, the Prophet of Allah sallallahu alayhi wa sallam, when he sat down with them to arrange his migration and the Muslims' migration to the city of Medina and establish a community in Medina, the Prophet of Allah sallallahu alayhi wa sallam at that time had discussed the issue with them that if somebody attacks Medina, we will all defend it together. But if we go outside of Medina to engage, particularly with the Quraysh, then the Ansar are not obligated to join us. You can if you want to, but you're not obligated. So for the first few expeditions, the Prophet ﷺ actually did not even solicit the Ansar. He did not even put the option on the table. It was almost kind of an exclusive thing where the Prophet ﷺ would tell the Muhajirun, come on everybody, get ready, y'all are coming with me. Because the Prophet ﷺ didn't want to put the Ansar in that position. Also understand that there can't be any doubt to the commitment of the Ansar, because the Ansar had hosted the Muslims, had taken them into their homes, had shared their businesses, their money, their wealth, their homes, had shared everything with the Muhajirun. So they were fully invested. There's no doubt about the fact that they were fully invested. But it's the Prophet ﷺ not wanting to put the Ansar in this position this early on into this relationship and this building of this community. So there's great wisdom on the part of the Prophet ﷺ in this regard. Now, so the Prophet ﷺ prepares about 80 individuals from the Muhajirun, and they set out from Medina. Why are they even going? What's the reason? What's the cause? So the narrations mentioned that the Prophet of Allah sallallahu alaihi wasallam had heard that there was a group of the Quraysh that was passing through the region, that was passing by Medina, and the Prophet of Allah sallallahu alaihi wasallam went out there to basically just, you know, confront them, a little bit of a show of force, and let them know that, look, we are home now, we've established ourselves, and we won't be bullied here anymore. So I talked about it a couple of sessions ago. I talked about the psychology of this. So the Prophet of Allah sallallahu alaihi wasallam takes these people out, and when they get out to a place called Waddan, حتى بلغ Waddan, until he reached a place called Waddan, which was also referred to as by some of the locals as Al Abwa. It was also referred to as Abwa, and that's why this ghazwa is called the ghazwa of Waddan. And some scholars refer to it as the Ghazwa of Al-Abwa. So if you see two names, Waddan and Abwa, don't be confused. It's not two campaigns. It's the one and the same. It's just some people call that area Waddan. Some people refer to it as Abwa. All right? And the place of Abwa has occurred one place in the Seerah before. I mean, it's probably not really fair to ask, but if anybody does remember the place of Abwa, where it has occurred before. Right. The mother of the Prophet sallallahu alaihi wasallam, this was the area where she had passed away and where she was buried. It was at the place of Al-Abwa. So this is Waddan Abwa. They reached there, and when they got there, they basically find out that the Quraysh, the caravan of the Quraysh has already passed. So the Prophet of Allah sallallahu alaihi wasallam, he basically returned back to Medina, and so the books of history say that even though the caravan of the Quraysh had passed on by, they had missed the caravan, the Prophet sallallahu alaihi wasallam still stayed there for 15 days. He camped out there for 15 days. Why did he camp out there for 15 days? The enemy is gone. They've passed by. There's no threat. There's no nothing. Why are you just camped out there for 15 days? Now the Prophet ﷺ, we realize that the Prophet ﷺ had another objective. Part of the objective was to also familiarize himself and the community and start building relationships and ties with the A'rab, with the Bedouin tribes that lived outside of Medina and on the path from Mecca to Medina. He started building ties with them. And in fact, the Prophet of Allah sallallahu alaihi wasallam, during this trip, he also met with some of the members of Banu Damra. Banu Damra, the Prophet sallallahu alaihi wasallam met with some of them, and he let them know that, look, you have nothing to fear. You have nothing to fear from us. We have no beef with you. We will not fight you. We will not encroach upon you. That's not our objective. And in fact, if somebody attacks you, we'll come to your aid. So the Prophet ﷺ started building alliances and allegiances in this manner. And so they basically returned back after 15 days, and they returned back to Medina. Now the books of history talk about that after this particular experience or journey or expedition, the Prophet of Allah ﷺ, the next campaign or expedition or the next venturing out of Medina was in the month of Rabi'ul Awwal. So the first one was in Safar, and now in Rabi'ul Awwal. So that means the Prophet ﷺ returned back, and not after too long, he again told the Muslims to gather together. And this particular time, the Prophet ﷺ took 200 people with him. He took 200 people with him. And at this time, the Prophet of Allah sallallahu alaihi wasallam put, there are two narrations. One of the narrations says he put Sa'd bin Mu'adh. Sa'd bin Mu'adh was another leader of the Ansar. He was the chief of Aus. He was the chief of the Aus tribe, and he was, again, you know, somebody who had accepted Islam at the hands of Mus'ab bin Umair, was a staunch supporter of the Prophet ﷺ and the Muslims, and a firm believer. And in fact, Sa'd bin Mu'adh would play a very vital, very important role in the seerah and in the community of Muslims in Medina going forward from here. So the Prophet ﷺ put Sa'd bin Mu'adh in charge of the city of Medina in his absence. That is what Al-Waqidi mentions. Ibn Hisham, rahimahullah ta'ala, another historian and scholar of the seerah, he actually says, and Ibn Ishaq says the same thing, that no, the Prophet ﷺ put Sa'ib bin Uthman bin Madh'un. Sa'ib bin Uthman bin Mad'un in charge of Medina. So in either case, either which way it was, the Prophet ﷺ put one of the Ansar in charge of the city of Medina. Now how do you reconcile that? How do you have two sound narrations? One says Sa'ib bin Uthman was in charge of Medina. One says Sa'd bin Mu'ad was in charge of Medina. In either case, they must have been making shura or council with one another. So some people just saw the two of them talking about things together, or sitting together, or you know, running things together. So some people narrated that it was one, some people narrated that it was the other. In either case, the lesson that you actually learn from here is that when the Prophet ﷺ appointed somebody to be in charge in his absence, that person understood that I am not the messenger sallallahu alayhi wasallam. I am not the messenger sallallahu alayhi wasallam. I don't receive divine revelation. Meaning what? If the Prophet sallallahu alayhi wasallam, if Muhammadur Rasulullah sallallahu alayhi wasallam, sahibul wahi, the one who receives divine inspiration, revelation, he never makes a decision without consulting the companions. He's always engaged in consultation and shura. Then what about me? I don't receive divine revelation. So how can I be making a decision without consulting anyone? So that kind of shows you that consultation and shura was a very important consideration. And it was instituted it was something that was instilled within the Sahaba, the companions of the Prophet ﷺ. So in either case, the Prophet ﷺ now travels outside of Medina with 200 people. The flag is being held this time, and again, it's a white flag. It's being held by Sa'd bin Abi Waqqas. Sa'd bin Abi Waqqas, radiallahu ta'ala anhu. And again, there's a caravan of the Quraysh that is passing by Medina. And the Prophet ﷺ wants to intercept this caravan and wants to, you know, just make a display or a show of some type of defense or some type of force. Right? That necessarily, it wasn't the intention of the Prophet ﷺ to raid the caravan, but at the same time to just kind of march up there, line up 200 people, and just kind of stand there like, look, you can pass by here. But just in case you were thinking about a little excursion or a side, you know, little trip, then you should know that we're here. And we will defend our city, we will defend our homes, right? And so the narrations mentioned that Umayyah bin Khalaf was passing by with 100 men, and they had a huge caravan of 2,500 camels. 2,500 camels. And there was 100 men with Umayyah bin Khalaf, and they were passing by. So the Prophet ﷺ again reaches the place of Buat. He reaches the place of Buat. And again, there was no type of confrontation, there was no type of exchange or any type of combat. And the Prophet ﷺ returned back. The Prophet ﷺ returned back to the city of Medina almost immediately. They were not gone for very long in this particular expedition and campaign.
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3: Now when the Prophet ﷺ returns back to the city of Medina, he's there in the city of Medina for, we'll say, about a month or a month and a half. And the in that particular time, in the month of Rabi'ul Akhar, he's in the city of Medina, into the month of Jumad al-Awwal, the Prophet ﷺ is still in the city of Medina, at which point in time, the Prophet of Allah ﷺ leaves Medina once again for what is now called the expedition of Ushayra. The expedition of Ushayra, and some call it the expedition of Usayra, in either case. In this particular expedition, the Prophet ﷺ leaves Abu Salama. Abu Salama bin Abd al-Asad. This is the famous Abu Salama who had migrated to the city of Medina along with his wife Ummu Salama, right? And their son Salama, they have that epic story, that really heart-gripping story where all three of them are separated as they tried to leave the city of Medina. And eventually they're reunited after a year and they migrate to the city of Medina. They make their way to Medina. Abu Salama goes ahead and Ummu Salama along with their son arrives a year later and the family is reunited. Now Abu Salama and Ummu Salama and this family, especially Abu Salama, they accepted Islam back in the early days of Mecca. And he was a very, very firm believer. He was a very dedicated community member. And he was somebody who had the trust and the confidence of the Prophet ﷺ. Because especially everything that he had been through. So this time the Prophet ﷺ leaves Abu Salama in charge of the city of Medina. Now what are you already noticing here? Abu Salama is a muhajir. Who did the Prophet ﷺ leave in charge in Medina the first couple of times? An Ansari. Because that was something that was very... that was something that they were familiar with. Okay, fine. Sa'd bin Ubadah, he's already one of our leaders. He was our leader even before Islam. Sa'd bin Mu'adh, he was one of our leaders before Islam. Now, slowly, so this teaches us a couple of lessons. The methodology of the Prophet ﷺ in instituting change was that change doesn't happen overnight. Change does not happen overnight, should not be done overnight. In fact, the Prophet ﷺ tells Aisha radiallahu ta'ala anha, when he talks about restructuring the Kaaba, he says that لَوْلَا حَدِيثُ عَهْدِ قَوْمِكِ بِالْإِسْلَامِ, right, that if your people, meaning the Quraysh, the Meccans, were not so new to Islam at the time of Fatah Makkah, he's saying, if they were not so new to Islam, I would have changed some of the construction of the Kaaba to its original form that was founded at the time of Ibrahim alayhi salam. I would have changed it. But I am not changing it because your people are too new. Right? We all know about the very famous case study that we do in Ulum al-Quran and Usul al-Fiqh, of how the prohibition of alcohol, of wine, of khamr was legislated. It was a progression, it was a process. And that's why Aisha radiallahu ta'ala anha even comments by saying that if on the very first day the revelation came, if the ayah would have come that wine is prohibited, nobody would have complied. But in fact it came after developing their ability to implement it. So she says, what happened? She says that if you were there on that day, you would witness wine flowing in the streets of Medina. Nobody negotiated, nobody asked the question, well, can I sell it to a non-Muslim? Can I at least do with it? Can I water my garden with it? Like, there were no questions, right? But they basically just took it and just tossed it. They flushed it. They washed it down the drain. Because I'm not interested. So we see that the Prophet ﷺ had this very subtle yet effective methodology. Right? Sometimes in our zeal, we're very motivated, we're very inclined towards initial change. Right? We just want to cause change overnight. We want to change it. Right? And this is the nature of haqq though. This is the nature of the truth. If you've lived in the darkness for so long and then you find the light, You all you want to do more than anything else is you want to show everyone else this light. You want everyone else to come on in. But what we have to understand is that this comes with a responsibility. And the responsibility is preaching. And we preach according to the methodology of Muhammad Rasulullah, which is called Nahjun Nubuwa. Manhajun Nubuwa, Nahjun Nubuwa. You have to follow the prophetic model and prophetic methodology. And that is one that is gradual. One that is process oriented. One that is patient, subtle, yet effective. And that's what the Prophet ﷺ did, was to create, to completely break down all barriers and implement full integration. The Prophet ﷺ starts off by first implementing leadership within the Ansar, and then slowly transitions it over to Abu Salama. And again, who is Abu Salama? This is very important. See, these are the nuances in the seerah that we do not study. There were young people. There were the Mus'ab bin Umairs and the Ali bin Abi Talibs. The very young, dynamic, energetic, talented, qualified

He's got experience, right? And that makes that again inspires confidence. So there's great wisdom in this strategy of Muhammad Rasulullah sallallahu alaihi wasallam. We can learn a lot from this. We can learn a lot from this. I know, and the reason why I'm emphasizing this so much is so often we talk about how important it is to hand over the reins. The younger generation, hand over the reins. And trust me, I'm a huge proponent of that. That's basically what we do. Why do we train khatibs? Why do we have the seminary? Why do we do all of this? It's to train young leadership. To hand over the reins. Having said that, we can't ignore the other part of the equation. At the same time, experience is extremely valuable. In fact, experience is irreplaceable. There is no replacement. The Arabs have a proverb, سَلِ الْمُجَرَّبُ وَلَا تَسَلِ الْحَكِيمُ. Ask someone with experience. Don't go and ask somebody who knows a lot. Because if you just know a lot, you know a lot. MashaAllah, congratulations, Mubarak. You've read 18,000 books. Right? But if you've been through it, then as we used to say, been there, done that. Experience. That teaches you something else. And we see, this is not the first time this is coming up. When the Prophet ﷺ first time sent somebody to go and preach and teach Islam in the city of Medina, Yathrib at that time, who did he send? Again, this was quite some time back. I don't know if you remember, Mus'ab bin Umayr is the famous one everyone knows. Did he send Mus'ab bin Umayr by himself? No, he did not. Who did he send with Mus'ab bin Umayr? Huh? Right, Abdullah bin Ummi Maktoum. Abdullah ibn Ummi Maktoum radiallahu ta'ala anhu, who was a blind man, but more importantly, he was an elderly man. And he had been Muslim since the early days in Mecca. So he sent the senior, experienced mentor, and along with him then sent the young, passionate, talented preacher. But he didn't just send the young preacher out there. Right? Because that's... this is Mus'ab bin Umayr, so we can't say that about this case. But just theoretically, sending out the young preacher by himself, that's asking for trouble. That's trouble waiting to happen. All right, so he sent the young, the old, experienced, tempered mentor along with him. So this is the strategy and the philosophy of the Prophet ﷺ. Anyways, so the Prophet ﷺ sends out towards Ushayra, and he leaves Abu Salama in charge. Again, Hamza bin Abdul Muttalib radiallahu ta'ala anhu, the uncle of the Prophet ﷺ, is carrying the flag. And again, they're going out to basically intercept a caravan of the Quraysh that is on its way to Bilad al-Sham. And Bilad al-Sham is, of course, that greater region that is called the Levant, greater Syria, the broader region, Jordan, Palestine, all of these areas are within that region. So he sends them out that way. They're headed out that way. And the Prophet ﷺ goes out there to intercept them. And this time, the Prophet ﷺ along with him, the Prophet ﷺ along with him has 150 of the Muhajirun. 150 of the Muhajirun. And on this journey, the caravan of the Quraysh is being led by Abu Sufyan ibn Harb. And along with him are about 20 some odd men. There's about 20 some odd men. But there's something very interesting going on here. There's something kind of fishy here. What's fishy over here is that the books of history recall, and even some of the Quraysh, like the narrations from some of the people that were in Mecca, that were still with the Quraysh at that time, who later accepted Islam, they mentioned this. Every single home of Mecca had sent money with this group. These were 20 of the top businessmen, the top leaders, the 20 most well-connected men of Quraysh. So it's kind of fishy. 20 of the most well-connected men and leaders and businessmen of Quraysh. And they were carrying a lot of money with them. Basically, every single home. In fact, some of the narrations say that خرج قريش بأعظم عيد

0: 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Every single Qurayshi man and every single Qurayshi woman who had money to their name had sent money with these people. There was some type of a major fund or a major investment that was going on over here. And we would actually find out later on that part of the purpose of this fund was to go there, invest this money, make a lot of money, double, triple the money to be used to start developing a war fund, a military fund back in Mecca. They were going to start building their Department of Defense. All right? That was the strategy here. And so the Prophet ﷺ again goes out with 150 men to intercept them. When they reach out to the place of Ushayra, they find out that the caravan has already passed by. So once again, the Prophet of Allah ﷺ ends up staying in the region for a little while longer. And remember, we had talked about Banu Damra. Along with them was Banu Mudlaj. That was another tribe that lived near Banu Damra. The Prophet ﷺ on this particular trip formalized the agreement with Banu Damra. They took a hilf, means they made a pact and an oath with one another that we will defend you and you will defend us. Along with that, because Banu Damra complied, now Banu Mudlaj also sit down with the Prophet ﷺ. They're also motivated. And they also enter into an agreement and a pact with the Muslims. You will defend us and we will defend you. And so the Prophet ﷺ basically established this treaty and this agreement with them. There's an interesting story that is mentioned over here about this journey. Ali ibn Abi Talib radiallahu ta'ala anhu says that while we were out and we were camped out at that place near Banu Mudlaj and we were having these negotiations and these terms with them, so we were there for a little while and so there was not much to do. We were just kind of sitting and waiting and they were talking about terms and finalizing all the terms. So he says that I started getting really, really sleepy. Ali ibn Abi Talib radiallahu anhu says I became extremely sleepy. Start dozing off, right? So he says that I went, I saw this date palm, I saw a nakhl, a date palm, like a tree, and I went under the shade of the tree, lied down on the dirt, and it was all dirt on the ground, and I lied down on that dirt and went to sleep. I passed out, went to sleep. Now he says that a little while later, I guess it was time to go or time to finalize the agreement or whatever it was. So the Prophet ﷺ is looking for me. So he says he comes over there and he finds me sleeping. And he says that, مَا أَحَبَّنَا إِلَّا رَسُولُ اللَّهِ ﷺ يُحَرِّكُنَا بِقَدَمِهِ. The Prophet ﷺ kind of started tapping me with his foot. I was sleeping, passed out on the ground under a tree. And the Prophet ﷺ came and started tapping me with his foot. Like kind of just playfully waking me up. And again, this type of stuff humanizes the Prophet ﷺ. Shows you the kind of relationship that he had. He wasn't a dictator. He wasn't authoritarian. He wasn't, you know, just this really fearful ruler. But the Prophet ﷺ's tapping him with his foot, waking him up. He says, so I was so sleepy, I sat up. And when I sat up, there was all this dirt stuck to the side of my body. And he says that the Prophet ﷺ says to me, Ya Aba Turab. Ya Aba Turab. He called me, O Father of Dirt. Right? Because I had all this dirt stuck to my body. But then he says that, then the Prophet ﷺ said something very interesting to me. He says that, Ala ukhbirukum bi ashqan nasi rajulain. He said, let me tell you about the two most wretched human beings that will ever walk the face of this earth. Let me tell you about Ashqa, Shaqi, Ashqa, Ashqa Nas. Let me tell you about the two most wretched human beings that have or will ever walk this earth. Number one, we said, قُلْنَا بَلَاغَ رَسُولَ اللَّهِ. We said, of course, O Messenger of God, please inform us. He said, first one is, أُحَيْمِرْ أُحَيْمِرَ ثَمُودَ الَّذِي عَقْرَ النَّاقَ. He said, the very handsome man, أُحَيْمِرْ, describing, it was a term that would be used to kind of describe like a handsome person. He said, أُحَيْمِرْ, the very handsome man from the tribe of Thamud, that struck down the naqa, the she-camel, you know, the miraculous she-camel? That was a miracle that Salih alayhi salam presented to his people, the she-camel that emerged from the mountain. And he said that, don't mess with the she-camel. Leave the she-camel. This is a miracle of God. You asked for it, you got it, I'll leave it. فَعَقَرُوا النَّاقَةَ. But what they did, what did they do? They killed the she-camel. The one who actually did it, who struck the she-camel, that is the first amongst the two most wretched human beings that will ever walk the face of this earth. Because that was a miracle of God. That was a miracle. And he struck it down without any regard or any reverence or any respect. He didn't just not believe. He killed it. He murdered it. All right? And then the second one, the Prophet ﷺ says, وَثَانِي وَثَانِي, the second one, الَّذِي يَضْرِبُكَ يَا عَلِي. الَّذِي يَضْرِبُكَ عَلَى يَا عَلِي عَلَى هَذِهِ وَوَضَعَ رَسُولُ اللَّهِ صَلَّى اللَّهِ عَلَيْهِ وَسَلَّمَ يَدَهُ عَلَى رَأْسِهِ. The Prophet ﷺ says that the second most wretched human being is the one that will strike you, will kill you, Ya Ali, and he will strike you here on your head. And he pointed to his head. And then the Prophet ﷺ said, حَتَّى يَبُلَّ مِنْهَا هَذِهِ. He says, until so much so that this will become wet. He will strike you here and this will become soaked. Meaning the Prophet ﷺ said, he will strike you a death blow on your head and you will bleed so profusely from your head that it will soak your beard with blood. Meaning he's saying that he'll kill you. So the two most wretched human beings that ever walked the face of this earth is, number one, the man who killed that she-camel, that was a miracle. And number two, the man that will kill you, Ya Ali. Alright? Ibn Kathir, rahimahullah ta'ala, after mentioning this particular narration, narrated by Ibn Ishaq, he says that there in Sahih Bukhari, the Sahih of Imam Bukhari, this narration, meaning the nickname of Abu Turab, the part of the narration where Ali bin Abi Talib radiallahu anhu is given the nickname Abu Turab, had a different occasion. Imam Bukhari mentions a different occasion, which is also very interesting. He basically mentions that أَنَّ عَلِيًّا رَضِيَ اللَّهُ تَعَلَىٰ عَنْهُ خَرَجَ مُغَادِبًا فَاطِمَةً. 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They had a little bit of a disagreement. They had a little bit of a disagreement. So Ali radiallahu ta'ala anhu got really upset, got really angry, and he stormed out of the house. Sound familiar? Right? So he stormed out of the house, really upset. فَجَاءَ الْمَسْجِدَ فَنَّامَ فِيهِ. Except when they would get really upset, they wouldn't go to some other place. He went to the masjid and he laid down and went to sleep in the masjid. He came to the masjid and he laid down and went to sleep. فَدَخَلَ رَسُولُ اللَّهِ صَلَّى اللَّهِ وَسَلَّمَ فَسَأَلَهَا عَنْهُ. The Prophet ﷺ went to the house to go visit Ali, Fatima, Hassan, Hussein, his family. He went to go visit them and Ali's not there, and usually this is evening time, everybody's home. فَسَأَلَهَا عَنْهُ. He asked, Ya Fatima, Ya Bunayyati, O beloved daughter, where's your husband? Where's Ali? So she said, فَقَالَتْ خَرَجَ مُغَادِبًا. Right? He got angry, so he went out. فَجَاءَ إِلَى الْمَسْجِدِ. So the Prophet ﷺ, now look at this. She says he got mad and he left. The Prophet ﷺ went straight to the masjid because he knew Ali only goes to the masjid. If Ali's not at home, then he's at the masjid. If he's not at the masjid, he's at home. Right? So he knew he'd be at the masjid. فَجَاءَ إِلَى الْمَسْجِدِ فَأَيْقَظَهُ. So the Prophet ﷺ came to the masjid and woke up Ali radiallahu anhu. Like, wake up, youngin, let's talk. Right? Let's talk about this. So he woke him up. وَجَعَلَ يَمْسَحُ التُّرَابَ عَنْهُ. And so Ali radiallahu anhu was sleeping on the ground in the masjid. And if you remember, we talked about the masjid of the Prophet sallallahu alayhi wa sallam. Later on, somebody would come and put pebbles on the ground. But prior to that, the masjid was what? It was dirt. The ground of the masjid was the dirt. So Ali radiallahu anhu is laying down. So when he gets up, he's got dirt all over him from laying down in the masjid. فَجَعَلَ يَمْسَحُ التُّرَابَ عَنْهُ. The Prophet ﷺ started removing the dirt from Ali radiallahu anhu. Like the love, the affection he had for him. He started cleaning him and removing the dirt from him. وَيَقُولُ قُمْ أَبَا تُرَاب قُمْ أَبَا تُرَاب. And he started saying, come on, stand up Abu Turab, father of dirt, right? Like stand up, let's go. He was going to take him back home and, you know, patch things up. And so Imam Bukhari mentions this narration to say that is when Ali radiallahu anhu got his nickname of Abu Turab. However, the reason why Ibn Kathir rahimahullah ta'ala brings both, the reconciliation is very easy. It's very plausible because at the time of Ushayra, the military campaign that we're talking about, Ali radiallahu anhu had not been married to Fatima yet. So it could be that the first time the Prophet referred to him as Abu Turab was at Ushayra in the military expedition. And then later on, when this little event or incident is taking place, he's just referring to him because now it's his established nickname. Endearingly, lovingly, the Prophet ﷺ refers to Ali radiallahu ta'ala anhu, his cousin, his son-in-law, as Abu Turab, father of dirt. Alright, so these were the first three military campaigns and expeditions. Ghazawat, which if you remember the terminology means, the Prophet ﷺ himself participated in these and traveled for these. And they were not without fruit, but two objectives were accomplished. Number one, it sent a very clear message to the Quraysh, we will defend our home. And number two, it also served as a means of establishing now treaties and agreements and alliances with the Bedouin tribes that lived around Medina and on the road, on the path between Mecca and Medina. And excuse me, there's a third benefit. The third benefit was the Prophet ﷺ is training leadership. See, we also have to understand one thing. The passing on of the torch, the passing on of the baton, doesn't happen by accident. It doesn't happen by accident. It's not that the leader just dies one day and then the next person, like, you know, the clouds part and the line shines down. And then the person rises up and now he's the leader. Right? That's not how it happens. Not like somebody dies and like some little glowing force comes out of him and goes and finds the next leader and enters into him and now he's the leader. Right? Ridiculous ideas. I've seen too many cartoons, right? But that's not the way it works. There's a strategic. What do they call this in the business world? What do they call this in business strategy? Succession planning. Leadership succession planning. This is a succession plan. And the Prophet ﷺ had a plan. He had a strategy for succession. Leadership succession. It didn't happen by itself. It didn't happen coincidentally. He started training some of the Ansar to lead. Now he's training the Muhajirun to lead the Ansar. How do you lead, leading your own people is difficult enough. How do you lead another group of people? He's practicing it from now. He's giving them the practice from now. That's why the day the Prophet ﷺ left this world, the Ummah did not miss a beat. Yes, it was traumatized, it was very sad. We lost the Messenger ﷺ, but the Ummah continued on. The Sahaba kept doing what they were told to do, what they were taught to do. It didn't just crash, it didn't come down. The Prophet ﷺ started training leaders from that very point on. Inshallah, we'll go ahead and pause here and we'll continue from here next week, inshallah. May Allah subhanahu wa ta'ala give us all the ability to practice everything we've said and heard. And may Allah subhanahu wa ta'ala make the seerah, the life of the Prophet ﷺ, a means of guidance and a means of learning and a means of education and inspiration for us. Subhanallah wa bihamdihi, subhanakallahum bihamdik, nashhadu an la ilaha illa anta, nastaghfiruka wa natubu ilayk.
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4: 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The show you're listening to is The Urban Cube, and it's a show that celebrates Muslim arts and lifestyle, where I get to have fabulous conversations with creative individuals, trailblazers and charity pioneers, talking about their wonderful journeys to inspire, motivate and engage you with the projects and the opportunities that they, inshallah, will be showcasing. Today's show is no exception. I'm joined by a wonderful guest who is with me on Zoom, or shall I say StreamYard. You get to see her live on our Facebook page, folks, so do go on to the Inspire FM Facebook page and you can catch up with all the conversations there. If you want to leave any comments, feel free to do so as well. I'll be happy to answer those as well. And as always, the show is going out to Luton surrounding areas, Peterborough's Salam Radio and Sheffield's Link FM. And you might find that I sound a little bit bunged up. I am. I've got a bit of a cold, so I do apologise if I don't sound as clear as I normally do. I'm just feeling a little bit under the weather, but the weather is glorious outside, so we're not going to allow that to dampen any mood this morning. Now, today's show, mashallah, is a show that I'm going to be reflecting on around Refugee Week. Now, Refugee Week was last week, believe it or not, and I know that lots of arts organisations have been marking the importance and value of celebrating Refugee Week. Now, on today's show, I'm making an opportunity to celebrate the contributions, creativity and resilience of refugees and displaced communities, whilst reflecting on the meaning of home, belonging and hope. And to joining me to talk about this today is Maryam Firdaus. She's the communication producer at Mandala Theatre in Oxford. And through theatre, community engagement and storytelling, Mandala Theatre works to amplify voices and experiences that are often overlooked, creating spaces for dialogue, understanding and social change. Alongside her work in the arts, Maryam is also pursuing a master's degree focused on Kashmiri heritage and identity, exploring how culture, memory and storytelling shape communities across generations and borders. Maryam, assalamu alaikum. Thank you for joining me.
5: Wa alaikum assalam. How are you?
4: I'm very well. You're becoming a bit of a regular on my show. It's an absolute pleasure to have you again.
5: I'm happy to be a regular on here.
4: Thank you so much. Now, for anybody who's on Facebook, they're going to see a lovely background that you're sat at. And for me, I want you to share with our listeners, where are you sat this morning?
5: Oh, so this is my room. Maybe I can pan to my wall. During COVID, I like to paint a lot, since there was nothing else to do. And I used to put up a painting every single day. So this is the collection of paintings that I created.
4: That's extraordinary. That's like living history itself. And every single day you painted. So how many paintings do you have overall?
5: I did it for 30 days, so 30, and then I gave, after that I started painting more regularly, and I started giving a lot away and doing like charity auctions because I started getting into calligraphy specifically, Arabic calligraphy. So I would do a lot of paintings for, say, a charity auction or fundraiser, etc. So a lot of them I don't have anymore, unfortunately.
4: Amazing. I'm so delighted to have experienced some of those amazing pictures, which kind of like, oh gosh, it's taken me back to that time. I just sometimes wonder whether the pandemic was a figment of my imagination.
5: Yeah, I feel the same, but I think my paintings are a reminder that it was real. And also it gave me a chance to explore something different that I probably wouldn't have had I been in the normal working scenario. So I enjoyed it, yeah.
4: SubhanAllah, yeah. Thank you so much for sharing that with us. And those pictures are so reflective and beautiful, and they do take you to a different place. So, wow, that's amazing. Now, Mariam, thank you so much for joining the Urban Cube this morning. And we've got so much to talk about. But before we do that, I just want to find out a little bit more about your background and what first drew you to, say, becoming a communications producer, an artist, or involved in theatre.
5: I'd say specifically with Mandala, it was my politics where I aligned with Yasmin. So I actually... I talked to Yasmin about this job at a Palestine protest, and she had mentioned that she was looking for someone to help with marketing and comms because the person she had before was leaving, and that she felt that I aligned a lot with Mandala politically, as we are a very political organisation in terms of all our work is inspired by social justice and activism. So I guess we're kind of from there. We aligned, and I've always loved like the arts, and I've never actually dabbled in the performing arts and theatre, so this was kind of my first experience of it, but I've loved it. I've been at Mandala for 2 years, and yeah, it's been one of my favourite jobs.
4: I'm so pleased to hear that, and well done to Yasmin for noticing, you know, the talent and potential that you you know, carry, and also the fact that it's amazing how a conversation at a demonstration can actually change your life, which it clearly has done with yourself. Now, Mariam, tell us, was there a particular moment or experience that made you realise the power of stories can have in sharing people's understanding of the world?
5: Definitely. So this was last year at the a theatre festival in France. So we as Mandala go to an international theatre festival in France, where there's groups from all over the world coming to perform their shows. And we performed our show there with our young company called Machinelle, which is about domestic violence and coercive control, and specifically how women throughout generations have been coercively controlled, and it, like Machinelle, the mechanics of how that kind of happens. And it was quite a intense play, so it was quite emotionally intense. And what happened afterwards is a lot of the women were crying, kind of saying that it was a quite an emotionally heavy play for them, and it had tapped into their feelings or their experiences. And I think seeing people kind of come out of that crying and being very emotional was like, oh wow, like this like has a very, you know, this these plays have a very powerful effect in being able to reflect the stories of lived experiences of people, especially marginalized people.
4: Absolutely. And the fact that you're being, you know, you're going across the world to kind of share this understanding and platform is extraordinary. So can I ask you the question, you know, Refugee Week focus on themes of hope and belonging. I want to ask you the question, what does the idea of home mean to you personally?
5: Oh, that's an interesting question. I had a conversation with this about someone the other day, because we are doing a weaving project at the moment called Connection Not Division, which is about how can we, in times of intense division and the rise of the far right, create a connection and bring us together. And I had a conversation with someone about this, and I was saying that in the sense of when I went back to Azad Kashmir, I was in my head, I was thought, well, this is going to be home. This is the place I'm going to say is home, because this is where my family's from. This is my background. And it didn't necessarily feel like that. And it didn't all click, because at the end of the day, I wasn't born there. I wasn't raised there. I was raised here. And I kind of feel that sense of being in limbo or feeling like a foreigner because of that when I went to back home. So I guess home to me is like a feeling rather than necessarily a place. So it's where I feel most comfortable. And I'd say that for me is, for instance, home is like, for instance, doing things with Mandala feels like home. It feels like, oh, this is where I'm supposed to be. Or for instance, if doing community organizing work, and it's like, oh, this feels right. So I guess it's just, yeah, I think that's a bit cliche, but it is a feeling.
4: But it makes so much sense. That feeling is where you feel safe, right? That feeling is what makes you content, and our nervous system at ease. So I think it's beautifully, beautifully put. And this is a question I want to kind of throw over to our listeners this morning. What does home mean to you? What does home, the feeling of home, what does it evoke? Where do you belong? If you've got an answer to that, I'd love to hear on 0777 9481 822, and you might want to kind of share it via WhatsApp or Facebook. We'd love to hear your thoughts around that. With me today, folks, I'm joined by no other than the absolutely wonderful Mariam Fredos. She is a comms producer for Mandala Theatre Company. She's also a community organiser in Oxford and a master's student at SOAS. And we are talking today with her about Stories of Hope, Home and Refugee Week. And we're going to use this as a wonderful topic of conversation today to talk about so many wonderful projects. And there's a really interesting project that Mandala are doing at the moment, which is allowing people to kind of identify their heritage, which is called the Hearts Lab. Tell us more.
5: Yes, so Heart Lab is a new project, a new endeavour, and it's kind of, again, to tap into, allow global majority young artists to tap into their own identity and cultural heritage through theatre and through the arts. So it's a 6-week creative residency in Egypt, in Dahab, Egypt, and then during those 6 weeks, these young artists will create and make short films and a play, and then that play will then be toured in the spring in 2027, next year. But I guess the plan is to kind of give a lot of young early career global majority artists the boost up into be able to make their own films and be involved in a touring show. And it kind of came about from the fact that a lot of global majority artists are kind of always in the lower tier of arts organizations or charity organizations, and how can we kind of progress and move up the ladder in that way, and how can we give a boost, and also about, yeah, kind of extending the olive branch. So it's actually, the creative residency is completely free to make it accessible, but also places are limited. But you can, if you are an early career artist or theatre maker, you can apply on the Mandala website.
4: So could I ask, when you say young person, like what age bracket are we looking at?
5: 24 to 35.
4: I just love the fact that even at 35, you're still considered young. That's like so cool. Not that I'm anywhere near that bracket. I'm way over. But if you are, is it 24 to 35,
5: theatre maker or actor, young actor.
4: Oh, amazing. So if you're a theatre maker or a young actor, 24 to 35, and you have got 6 weeks available to get onto this programme, that then I think you should. It takes you all the way to Egypt. It's a residency, which is free. Is it free?
5: Completely free, yeah.
4: Absolutely free. And it's an opportunity to learn what skills, if you'd like to share that again with our listeners.
5: Yeah, creative residency, 6 weeks in Egypt, to make 3 short films and a play, starting in October. And applications are now open on the Mandala website. So it's www.mandalatheatre.co.uk.
4: Fabulous. Why did you pick Egypt?
5: So Egypt was an interesting one, and I think it kind of came about from the history specifically in Egypt with Egyptian history. So a lot of the work in the creative residency will tap into Egypt. So we will be working with like an Egyptologist around Egyptian history and kind of how that can be a pathway for a lot of global majority people, to young actors, to kind of tap into their own cultural heritage, identity and background. So in the sense of, we want these kind of plays to reflect their own identity and kind of be that space where they can explore that. So I guess Egypt was kind of that gateway into North Africa. So kind of that's why we pinpointed Egypt. Yeah.
4: And it's interesting, historically, that land itself evokes so much change in the world too. So how exciting is that? I mean, this is a once in a lifetime opportunity. Do you think that if you weren't part of Mandala, you'd be applying for this?
5: Oh yeah, if I was an actor, I would definitely apply for it. And yeah, I know. I guess also the 6 weeks can be a bit difficult, but I guess we can talk and work around what would be suitable. But I would definitely try to apply and try to get in, because again, like you said, it is a once in a lifetime opportunity.
4: Absolutely. Sounds amazing. And I'm sure, knowing Mandala, that if you are somebody that if you're concerned about anything to do with, like, you know, whether you can balance this with your faith, I'm sure that you'll have everything in place if there's any, for prayer, for food.
5: Definitely. Yeah, definitely. We'll have accommodations in place, so we can definitely talk about that. If that's our concern, yeah.
4: Definitely. That's great to hear. So if there's any sisters that want to partake in this, they'd be able to have accommodation that is like female only. Is that what you're saying?
5: Yes.
4: Wonderful.
5: Yeah, definitely, yeah.
4: Wonderful. So folks, Heart Lab, go onto the Mandala Theatre website, have a look at this amazing residency that is opened up. And it's 6 weeks in Egypt. If you're a theatre maker or an actor, then this is definitely an opportunity not to be missed. And could I just quickly ask, there's no registration fee or anything, is there?
5: No.
4: Wow, that's amazing, amazing. Do check that out. Folks, today we are talking about hope and belonging. We are marking Refugee Week. It was a campaign that was delivered last week. I wasn't on the show last week. I had a Monday off, so I thought I'm going to roll it over this week. And to do that, to celebrate this campaign, who could I think of? I had to think of the wonderful Maryam Firdaus to mark it with me, because the work that she's doing is just so extraordinary and so important. With Refugee Week, the theme is hope and belonging. I want to ask you, Maryam, why do you think storytelling is such a powerful way of engaging people with refugee experiences?
5: I think it can be a humanizing experience, and it can kind of it's a very humanizing emotional experience to show a story, especially on stage. So we've actually done a play around refugees previously, and we're also working on something around Gaza at the moment, which is Trojan Women, which is the story of Troy superimposed on the story of Gaza and Gazan women in conflict. And again, when we played when we showed this show in Oxford, a lot of people found it very, very emotional and very heavy to watch. And again, I think it's because when you humanize and you place these stories in front of people, it can have a very poignant effect versus just facts or evidence or just news. It's humanizing, and it reminds us that we are all very similar.
4: Absolutely. And I cannot, emphasize how important that is. And why do you think theatre spaces are quite significant in making this proactive and engaging?
5: I think, again, it's because you're telling the story on stage. I mean, I read a news article recently that theatre is one of the spaces or one of the arts that is safe from AI, because, again, it relies so much on the human element and the human emotion to ignite a reaction from the audience. So I think that's what makes it poignant. Yeah.
4: And thank you for sharing that fact. Oh my goodness, I didn't even think of it like that. The fact it's the only space that's safe from AI, God willing.
5: God. Yeah. Yeah.
4: You know, that must be so kind of a bit of a relief for maybe theatre makers then. The fact that they're not quite safe.
5: Yeah, definitely a relief. But also, to me, it makes sense in the sense of the theatre, and specifically that theatre acting, requires so much nuance on stage that just I don't think AI could ever replicate that level of human emotion.
4: Yeah, I hope so too.
5: Yeah.
4: I know, right?
5: Yeah.
4: So, wow, that's quite a lot to take in. And I think it's a bit of a relief to hear that too from you. So thank you for sharing that. You mentioned that Mandala Theatre are based in Oxford. There's been something quite significant that happened a week or two ago. It was a debate and it was at the Oxford University. And it was about the speakers for the motion around Islam. Sorry, I'm trying to find what the actual title was, but I think you know what I'm talking about here. And the motion basically was, the House believes the West is right to be suspicious of Islam. And this was a debate held at Oxford Union. And I saw quite an interesting response from the community of Oxford. And there's a lot of individuals who are very, very much opposed to this conversation even being taken place. Were you familiar of what was going to be taking place at Oxford University? And what was your feeling if you were aware of this?
5: Yeah, so I was aware of what was happening and also the protest outside the Oxford Union against Tommy Robinson and the conversation inside taking place. I think there was a consensus that a lot of people didn't want to platform Tommy Robinson in that way, especially in such a the Oxford Union and carrying so much clout in terms of who they platform. So there was definitely a consensus that people did not want to platform Tommy Robinson, and also that we wouldn't. There was, I think, a feeling that this debate wasn't worth having in the sense of the premise of the debate. I think was something like, does the West have a right to be suspicious of Islam, which in itself is, I think, sets a premise around Islam and creates a narrative around Islam before the conversation is even had. So I think I was of the camp that was, again, opposed to what was happening at the Oxford Union.
4: And it was really amazing to see the number of people that were coming out to protest against this conversation even being had. So it was just so lovely to see that. And these conversations, I mean, freedom of speech, everybody should be entitled to that. And what does that make you feel when conversations like this are being had in spaces, institutions like Oxford University?
5: I guess because the union specifically has a reputation of saying that they are exercising free speech by inviting people like Tommy Robinson. But I think there's a difference between free speech and platforming hate speech. And that was what pretty much everyone outside of the union was against, was platforming hate speech and setting a dangerous precedent by allowing Tommy Robinson to speak at the Oxford Union.
4: Indeed. Thank you for your thoughts on that. Folks, we've got about a minute heading into the break. I am joined by no other than the wonderful Maryam Firdaus. We are talking home and belonging, and this is in response to Refugee Week. And I just felt it's wonderful to have somebody of Maryam's calibre joining me on the show to talk about this. And we're not just talking about Refugee Week. We're also going to be talking about some of the research she's done in her master's dissertation around Kashmiri heritage, which I think is definitely a topic of conversation that I am looking forward to having with Maryam after the break as well. We are asking you guys if you've got maybe a feeling of what you believe home means. Do just like WhatsApp us into the studio. We'd love to find out, what does home mean to you? I'm going to go and grab myself some chai, I think, with lemon and a bit of honey, because I can hear my voice is getting a little bit more bunged up. I don't know, Maryam, am I sounding okay to you?
5: I think you sound fine to me, but I think maybe you should get that chai if it's helpful.
4: Brilliant. Thank you so very much. Mariam's given me the permission. I'm going to head off, go and get myself a cuppa. Do not go away, guys. We will be straight off the break. Maryam is going to still be with me, and we're going to be talking about Refugee Week. We're going to be talking about stories of hope, home and belonging. And we're going to be talking about more amazing projects that Maryam is involved in. And we will touch base again about the Hearts Lab, what that is. That sounds super, super exciting. And finding out a little bit more about how far her research around Kashmiri heritage has taken her. So join me straight off the breaks for more conversation around hope and home on the show. Assalamu alaikum.
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0: 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On Ashura, let's remember the sacrifice of Musa alayhi salam and the struggles of the Prophet. 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
7: Good morning and assalamu alaikum. It is at 10:30. 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An absolute pleasure to be in your company, especially if you're listening from Luton's surrounding areas, Peterborough's Salam Radio and Sheffield's Link FM. Hope you are well and winning wherever you are. And I hope you've not been hit by a cold. I do have a bit of a sore throat and a blocked nose, so I do apologise if I don't sound very clear. I'm keeping my fluid levels up and inshallah enough to get me through to the end of the show today. And it's been an amazing show so far. I've had the pleasure of talking about Refugee Week. Refugee Week was launched last week. I think it was the earlier part of June, where loads of arts organisations, theatre play spaces really campaigned in promoting stories around refugees, projects around refugees and also opportunities of engagement. And the whole purpose of this is to build bridges, connections, understanding and empathy. Empathy is a key to all of this, and especially in present day and the times that we're in, and the opportunity to use the arts as a medium of connection and collaboration and communication. And I thought that today's show, that I would like to have these conversations with an organisation that does tremendous work, not just across England, but also internationally as well. And it just made sense to have the most wonderful young lady who is an ambassador for so much positivity, Maryam Firdaus, joining me on the show this morning. She is the communications producer at Mandala Theatre. She's also she's a student at SOAS University doing her master's, and she's also very invested in her community work around Oxford and beyond. Thank you so very much, Maryam, for joining me and staying with me. I hope you are well.
8: Yes, I'm well. My voice seems to have gone now as well, but I'm good.
7: It's getting a little bit contagious. I think there might be, it's because of the weather change potentially. I mean, it gets colder, then it gets very, very warm. What's your go-to drink when you get a little bit chesty? What do you tend to go for?
8: Turmeric chai usually. So haldi chai. I drink that generally because of that health benefits, but usually it's turmeric chai, yeah.
7: Nice, nice. And I want to ask you, who handed that recipe down to you? Who brought that to your attention or to your taste buds?
8: My mum. So my mum would make haldi, she just called it haldi, every night before bed, and she would drink it, so she'd make it with milk. So I started doing the same. And obviously now we have new variations of turmeric chai, golden latte, etc. But I have that every night before bed.
7: And it's lovely how these recipes which are linked to our heritage, are handed down to us. And I'm sure this must have been handed down from your grandmother to your mother, maybe.
8: Yeah, definitely. I think a lot of recipes kind of have worked like that. And I think we all kind of have this thing of like, if you ask your mum for a recipe, it will be like, oh, I need this amount or this amount. But it'll never be exact measurements. It will always be how much you feel. It's like, well, I don't know how much to put.
7: I love that. The eyeballing. They are experts at it. Our mums are eyeballing a recipe. But I love what you've just said. Put how much you feel. And it's that thing about going back to feelings again, isn't it? Where you spoke about home is a feeling. Food is a feeling as well, it seems. Or recipes are.
8: Yeah, definitely. I agree.
7: And what's your thoughts on the cultural appropriation of haldi chai lattes now? Or turmeric? Turmeric is everywhere.
8: Yeah. I mean, I think they call them golden lattes.
7: Oh, my
8: Or golden chai, or something like that. I think there's been a lot of appropriation of South Asian culture, South Asian food. But I think a lot of people, kind of, the consensus is that there should be accreditation that something is South Asian and comes from this culture and this background, because there's been a lot of kind of whitewashing of South Asian food or South Asian culture, or maybe gentrification even. So I think I'm of the consensus that if you're using something South Asian, you should credit it as South Asian.
7: Indeed. And it should be so. And it's interesting how there is so much that has been brought to Britain through different cultures, and yet we forget that this is what's made Britain great. But then there's all this now rhetoric about this is not home. It's not the, you know, home for many. They feel quite threatened. And then it gets quite confusing. So where is home? Oh, Mariam, I was going to ask you that question.
8: Yeah, it's
7: quite a lot to take in.
8: Yeah, I'm thinking about it. I guess always for me, this was home. But then I guess when people tell you, oh, you don't belong here, this is not home for you, it kind of puts you in a kind of a limbo state of, well, where do I go? Because this is kind of where I was raised or where I was born. And some, especially for some, like, people from Azad Kashmir background, probably like 3-4 generations in to the UK. So this is where they've built roots and where home is. So, I think it's quite a sad feeling, especially when there's so much

0: and it's kind of depressing and also sad and quite frightening to see a, like a slow descent into fascism.
1: I've spoken quite a lot about home on the show, folks, because today's show is titled Home, Roots and Belonging. And I kind of want to go back to you, Mariam, about your, alongside your professional work, you're also researching Kashmiri heritage as part of your master's study. What first inspired your interest in this area?
0: I think it was similar to what I said last time, which was listening to the radio or listening to CDs in my mum's car of like Punjabi folk music, whether that be like from North India or from the Pakistan side. That kind of inspired me, and I think when I started listening to them on my own, it was very nostalgic of like, oh yeah, I used to listen to this in the car. And then from there, I was like, oh, actually, let me dig a bit deeper into this. And then it kind of came about from there. So, like, I think last time we spoke about like Saif al-Muluk, which is the very famous poem from Kari Sharif in Azad Kashmir, which I think anyone from Azad Kashmir would know Saif al-Muluk. Or maybe if you were a generation older, you'd be able to quote Saif al-Muluk. But yeah, I think it made me want to tap into that history a bit more, and specifically my own regional history.
1: So what, through your research, have you been able to kind of uncover that you never knew about prior?
0: I think the like the religious and Sufi roots that are present in Azad Kashmir, especially like the Kari Sharif area, where there is a rich kind of history of religion and Sufi tradition. I think there is across South Asia, but specifically in that region, was really nice to kind of discover. But also, I think, like, I guess, because I kind of know certain parts of like Saif al-Muluk, it feels like another language that I've also learned in that way as well, in the sense of if I were to like quote Saif al-Muluk to like an elder or someone, it's like the look of like surprise and also recognition on their face of like, oh wow, like you know Saif al-Muluk and you know what this means, blah blah blah. So it's like it feels like another language I've kind of discovered and another way to kind of connect with, say, my grandparents or my parents.
1: That's so beautiful to hear. And so, but for anybody who's not familiar and wants to familiarize themselves with Saif al-Muluk and your research, how are you going to kind of make it available for the wider community to connect?
0: I think I want to start putting a lot more on my social media about my own specific research and poetry. So definitely through my social media, it would be the place. And yeah, my social media is public, so it's at Mariam, so MURREYUM.
1: Okay, thank you for that. And once your dissertation has been completed, are you hoping to have an exhibition or?
0: Oh, I'd love to, but we'll see what happens. I think it would be really amazing to have an exhibition around like Saif al-Muluk as well, specifically, and my research. So definitely in the pipeline.
1: Do you feel that there is a connection like emerging or a re-emergence of interest around Kashmiri heritage or heritage from Azad Kashmir in the younger generation?
0: I think to an extent, maybe, yeah. Maybe in the political sense, especially because there's been a lot of political uproar recently as well in Azad Kashmir. So maybe in the political sense, there has been interest, but I don't think in the arts and cultural side there has been necessarily. I think also there's been kind of like a, what's the word, appropriation of Kashmiri culture as well. I don't know if you've seen like the recent trend of like Kashmiri bangles. That was a thing, a very big thing online where people really wanted Kashmir bangles. And I feel like in ways there's been an appropriation of Kashmiri culture.

0: but not of the politics of Kashmir or the situation in Kashmir. So I don't know. I think there's been certain aspects, but in other ways, not so much.
1: How do you connect to the Kashmiri politics? How does that make you feel?
0: I guess I kind of so I connect through it in the sense of I've tried to like familiarize myself with the struggle and what's happening and the current situation in Kashmir, in Azad Kashmir or the India occupied Kashmir. And I think it makes me feel proud to be Azad Kashmiri, especially in the UK where I think there's a lot of like racism and classism towards Azad Kashmiris in the UK especially. So I feel like I've used it like art and culture and like Saifal Malook and that as a gateway into being proud of my heritage and my background.
1: And it makes me proud to hear that because I also feel that many of our listeners who are in Luton do come from Azad Kashmiri backgrounds too, but there is a disconnect maybe around the arts and culture, and there needs to be maybe a greater kind of building block towards that. And I think this is an opportunity with what is happening in Azad Kashmir, which is quite complex, but and it's for many people, it's very heart-wrenching. There has been a number of blackouts with the internet and connection and communication with families out there. So there's a lot of worry and there's a lot of concern, but there's also a lot of not being able to understand what's actually happening. And for the younger generation like yourself to actually be able to sum it up is brilliant. Are you able to sum it up in layman's terms and what exactly is happening out there? Do you understand?
0: I can try. So from my knowledge, it's a lot of around food and electricity. Oh, sorry, specifically the price of flour and the price of electricity and these prices going up. And I think there's people protesting against that. I think that's kind of there's obviously other bits and cogs, and it's a lot more complicated than that. But I think that's kind of like the main issue, and it kind of connects significantly to the history of the Mangla Dam in Azad Kashmir, which was built as like in that specific region, and is probably why a lot of there is a lot of Azad Kashmiris in the UK is because of the displacement of the villages, and the subsequent result of a lot of people moving over to the UK, and that Mangla Dam generates a lot of electricity for the whole of Pakistan, but is it's usually the people in Azad Kashmir or around those surrounding areas, so like Dadyal, Kotli, etc., who are paying the highest prices for electricity whilst being the closest to the dam. So there's like a historical connection there as well. I think there's definitely more parts that I'm missing, but that's what I know.
1: And I think, and thank you for sharing your knowledge. And I think it's really important to kind of ask young people, what do you understand? Because we need to also be educating and be educated about the country of our forefathers, especially. And I think there is a lot of, I think it has a lot to do with seats and voting and power and who has greater rights around what happens in Azad Kashmir as well. That's a whole another show, and I'm sure the Friday Night Live show, which we have, inshallah, will be covering more of that. But thank you so much, Maryam, for sharing your interest, and I think it really connects with you because you are somebody that's researching Kashmiri heritage, and it's really important to kind of hear your perspective and what you understand as well. Maryam, are there any other projects that you know of around Kashmiri heritage that you've familiarized yourself with, and you know that they're doing great and we need to hear more about it? Or is there a lack of?
0: I mean, I think there's definitely a lack of, but there was one specific one that I went to in Birmingham, which was really great. And I think this was last year, and it was called People of the Gra. and it was a curated exhibition by Haseeba Ali, I think her name is, and she is a young artist from Azad Kashmir. And she's also four generations in Borsal Heath in Birmingham. So her kind of exhibition was tracing her the history of her grandfather and her great-grandfather in the UK and the work they did in the factory. So she had a lot of archival footage and a lot of archival photos of her family and what they were doing in Borsal Heath and kind of how they kind of started out in these kind of very difficult factory jobs and kind of where they ended up, and then tracing her own history as well. So that was really interesting. And she also put together a lot of pieces with her mum. So she put together like a shalwar kameez with her mum, which was had printed images of like a different equipment used in agriculture. And it was to kind of reflect the agricultural history of Azad Kashmiris and the background they kind of come from. And that was really beautiful. So that was something that I went to last year. But other than that, I've not really heard anything art-related Azad Kashmiri. I think there's definitely a lack of.
1: And I think, you know, it's wonderful to see how you were inspired by that piece of work. And there is a lack of, but can you maybe sum up why it's important that heritage is showcased, just like the young artist's work that you saw in Birmingham?
0: Definitely, I think for Azad Kashmiris, I can speak specifically on that experience, is there needs to be a showcasing of our art because of the rampant racism and classism we face with not just within our own communities, but from the outside as well, with the rise of the far right. There needs to be a place where we are celebrating our own culture and history, which there is an ample amount of. There is a rich history of it in Azad Kashmir. And I think, again, one way would be talking to your parents or grandparents, because they kind of are the holders of this knowledge and this information, and they might not necessarily share it until you ask questions and you inquire about it, and they'll probably be really happy that you want to know more and inquire about your own history and culture and heritage.
1: Absolutely. And I think you raised a really good point there, that they won't know until you ask. They won't know if you're interested. And sometimes those conversations, we may just, you know, we regrettably will have think about them when it's a bit too late. So I think those conversations need to be had. And maybe you might be somebody who might want to start your own kind of archive, you know, just collecting information and sharing that information. I think it's never too late, and you don't have to be an expert in it. Just start the conversation. Any advice you could give to anybody, Mariam, who might want to kind of maybe start something? You're somebody that's actually in the art sector yourself, and you're doing a master's dissertation around it.
0: I'd say it can be difficult, especially if you're just starting out and you don't maybe know necessarily who to talk to, who to contact. I'd definitely say research, but also reach out to global majority artists, because 9 times out of 10 they're willing to extend the olive branch and give a helping hand to lift somebody else up, especially if you're from a global majority background. It's kind of this thing of like we should help each other to kind of progress. So definitely reach out. I don't know, I'd also say don't lose faith, because it can be difficult, especially as a global majority artist in the art space. You can kind of see where maybe racism would be happening, or where you wouldn't be receiving the same opportunities, say, as your white peers, etc. So it can be difficult, but don't lose faith.
1: Thank you for your words of wisdom there. And I think the key word is don't lose hope, don't lose faith, and just keep connecting. And I want to ask you, how were you able to build the confidence at such a young age to do what you're doing, especially living in Oxford, where you don't have, say, in comparison to Luton, such a large, say, Kashmiri or Muslim community? I don't know if you heard me, Mariam?
0: I think it cut out there. So maybe, did you want to...
1: Yes. So I wanted to ask you, what's built your confidence? How have you been able to maintain this level of professionalism through your education and the spaces that you are working in?
0: I guess for me, it's been kind of, especially being... being quite young, I wanted to kind of had this mentality of I want to do as much as I possibly can now, and kind of maybe too much cram too many things into what I'm doing and kind of just grab life by the horns was kind of my feeling from the age of like 19, 18. And I think that's what kind of where it comes from, like a determination to want to create change, and also whether that be through like, yeah, community organizing or through arts or through culture.
1: And I love the fact that you've not allowed anything to be a barrier and get in your way. And it's been an absolute pleasure speaking to you about your journey. And I'm sure I'll be interviewing you again, because it's so inspiring hearing everything that you're doing. So tell us once again about Heart Lab, and give us the website for Mandala Theatre for anybody who wants to join this residency.
0: Yes, so Heart Lab is a creative residency, 6 weeks in Egypt, where you'll work with a dramaturgist, a filmmaker, a director, to put together 3 short films and a full play, full touring play, that will be inspired by you and your what you create and what you learn in Egypt. And it's completely free, there's no registration fee, and it's for global majority theatre makers and artists and actors who are from the ages of 24 to 35. And you can apply on the Mandala website, so it's www.mandalatheatre.co.uk.
1: Amazing. And if you are somebody who wants to get involved, have an opportunity like that, then please do go onto the website. And you know what? And I do hope Luton folk will get involved in this project, because it'll be amazing if you can kind of tour it and bring it to Luton too.
0: It will definitely be coming to Luton in spring 2027. So yeah, I think it would be amazing if there were some actors who wanted to work with us from Luton.
1: That's fabulous. We've got about 20 seconds left for the end of the show. If there's any 3 words that you'd like to share with our listeners around Refugee Week.
0: I guess I'll share a quote from Audre Lorde recently.
1: Got about 6 seconds.
0: Oh, 6 seconds. Identity, hope, belonging.
1: Beautiful. Thank you so much.
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7: Once Imam Bukhari was in the masjid and waited for everyone to leave so that he could talk to Mash'ar, who was a blind student. Once everyone left, Imam Bukhari began crying and begged the blind student to forgive him. The student was shocked and asked, "What for?" So Imam Bukhari answered, "Once I was narrating hadith to my students. You were enjoying that hadith so much that you were in the state of dancing and were moving your head and hands. All the other students started looking at you. I also looked at you and smiled at your actions. Since you cannot see, I fear that this may be a backbiting that I have done against you." The man replied, "Is that all? Of course I forgive you."
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16: قال ابن شهاب وأخبرني أبو سلمة بن عبد الرحمن أن جابر بن عبد الله الأنصاري قال وهو يحدث عن فترة الوحى فقال في حديثه بين أنا أمشي إذ سمعت صوتا من السماء فرفعت بصري فإذا الملك الذي جاءني بحراء جالس 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I looked up and saw the same angel who had visited me at the cave of Hira, sitting on a chair between the sky and the earth. I got afraid of him and came back home and said, "Wrap me in blankets." And then Allah revealed the following holy verses of Quran. O you, i.e. Muhammad, wrapped up in garments, arise and warn the people against Allah's punishment, up to and desert the idols. After this, the revelation started coming strongly, frequently and regularly.

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1: Some people asked Allah's messenger, whose Islam is the best? i.e., who is a very good Muslim? He replied, one who avoids harming the Muslims with his tongue and hands.
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4: Hadith 30. On the authority of Abu Huraira, may Allah be pleased with him, who said that the Messenger of Allah, may the blessings and peace of Allah be upon him, said, Allah, mighty and sublime be He, said, If my servant likes to meet me, I like to meet him, and if he dislikes to meet me, I dislike to meet him. It was related by Al-Bukhari and Malik. A prophetic version by Muslim which clarifies the meaning of the above sacred hadith reads, On the authority of Aisha, may Allah be pleased with her, who said that the Messenger of Allah, may the blessings and peace of Allah be upon him, said, He who likes to meet Allah, Allah likes to meet him, and he who dislikes to meet Allah, Allah dislikes to meet him. I said, O Prophet of Allah, is it because of the dislike of death? For all of us dislike death. He said, It is not so, but rather it is that when the believer is given news of Allah's mercy, his approval and his paradise, He likes to meet Allah, and Allah likes to meet him. But when the unbeliever is given news of Allah's punishment and his displeasure, he dislikes to meet Allah, and Allah dislikes to meet him.
2: Assalamu alaikum. 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So continue listening for more hadith and also duas, inshallah.
5: أحيانا يأتيني مثل صلصلة الجرس وهو أشده على فيفصم عني وقد وعيت عنه ما قال وأحيانا يتمثل لي الملك رجلا فيكلمني فأعي ما يقول قالت عائشة رضى الله عنها ولقد رأيته ينزل عليه الوحء في اليوم الشديد البرد فيفصم عنه وإن جبينه ليتفصد عرقا The mother of the faithful believers Al-Harith bin Hisham asked Allah's messenger O Allah's Messenger, how is the divine inspiration revealed to you? Allah's Messenger replied, Sometimes it is revealed, like the ringing of a bell. This form of inspiration is the hardest of all, and then this state passes off, after I have grasped what is inspired. Sometimes the angel comes in the form of a man and talks to me, and I grasp whatever he says. Aisha added, Verily I saw the Prophet, peace be upon him. Being inspired divinely on a very cold day, and noticed the sweat dropping from his forehead as the inspiration was over.

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1: Hello guys, I'm Mikael Highlander, a professional jiu-jitsu athlete, and the message I want to say is anything you want to achieve in life, you have to work harder and you have to really want that. So if you have both of them, you're gonna get anything you want to.

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1: السلام عليكم. 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
2: Hadith 18. Narrated Ibn Umar, Allah's Messenger, peace and blessings be upon him, said, I have been ordered, by Allah, to fight against the people until they testify that none has the right to be worshipped but Allah and that Muhammad is Allah's messenger, peace and blessings be upon him, and offer the prayers perfectly and give the obligatory charity. So if they perform that, then they save their lives and property from me except for Islamic laws, and then their reckoning, accounts, will be done by Allah. Hadith 19. Narrated Abu Hurairah, Allah's messenger, peace and blessings be upon him, was asked, what is the best deed? He replied, to believe in Allah and his apostle, Muhammad. The questioner then asked, what is the next, in goodness? He replied, to participate in jihad, religious fighting, in Allah's cause. The questioner again asked, what is the next, in goodness? He replied, to perform Hajj Mabrur, pilgrimage to Makkah, which is accepted by Allah and is performed with the intention of seeking Allah's pleasure only and not to show off, and without committing a sin and in accordance with the traditions of the Prophet. Hadith 20. Narrated Sa'd, Allah's Messenger, peace and blessings be upon him, distributed zakat amongst a group of people while I was sitting there, but Allah's Messenger, peace and blessings be upon him, left a man whom I thought the best of the lot. I asked, O Allah's Messenger, peace and blessings be upon him. Why have you left that person? By Allah, I regard him as a faithful believer. The Prophet, peace and blessings be upon him, commented, or merely a Muslim. I remained quiet for a while, but could not help repeating my question because of what I knew about him. And then asked Allah's Messenger, peace and blessings be upon him, why have you left so and so? By Allah, he is a faithful believer. The Prophet, peace and blessings be upon him, again said, or merely a Muslim. And I could not help repeating my question because of what I knew about him. Then the Prophet, peace and blessings be upon him, said, O Sa'd, I give to a person while another is dearer to me, for fear that he might be thrown on his face in the fire by Allah. Hadith 21. Narrated Abdullah bin Umar, a person asked Allah's Messenger, peace and blessings be upon him, what sort of deeds in or what qualities of Islam are good? He replied, to feed the poor and greet those whom you know and those whom you don't know. Hadith 22. Narrated Ibn Abbas, the Prophet, peace and blessings be upon him, said, I was shown the hellfire and that the majority of its dwellers were women who were ungrateful. It was asked, do they disbelieve in Allah? Or are they ungrateful to Allah? He replied, they are ungrateful to their husbands and are ungrateful for the favors and the good, charitable deeds done to them. If you have always been good, benevolent, to one of them and then she sees something in you, not of her liking, she will say, I have never received any good from you. Hadith 23. Narrated Al-Ma'rur, at Ar-Rabada, I met Abu Darr who was wearing a cloak, and his slave, too, was wearing a similar one. I asked about the reason for it. He replied, I abused a person by calling his mother with bad names. The Prophet said to me, O Abu Darr, did you abuse him by calling his mother with bad names? You still have some characteristics of ignorance. Your slaves are your brothers and Allah has put them under your command. So whoever has a brother under his command should feed him of what he eats and dress him of what he wears. Do not ask them, slaves, to do things beyond their capacity, power, and if you do so, then help them. Hadith 24. Narrated Al-Ahnaf bin Qais, while I was going to help this man, Ali ibn Abi Talib, Abu Bakra met me and asked, where are you going? I replied, I am going to help that person. He said, "Go back, for I have heard Allah's Messenger, peace and blessings be upon him, saying, when two Muslims fight, meet each other with their swords, both the murderer as well as the murdered will go to the hellfire." I said, "O Allah's Messenger, peace and blessings be upon him. It is all right for the murderer, but what about the murdered one?" Allah's Messenger, peace and blessings be upon him, replied, "He surely had the intention to kill his companion." Hadith 25. Narrated Abdullah, when the following verse was revealed, "It is those who believe and confuse not their belief with wrong, worshipping others besides Allah." Surah 6, Ayah 83, the companions of Allah's Messenger, peace and blessings be upon him, asked, "Who is amongst us who had not done injustice, wrong?" Allah revealed, "No doubt, joining others in worship with Allah is a great injustice, wrong, indeed." Hadith 26. Narrated Abu Hurairah, the Prophet, peace and blessings be upon him, said, "The signs of a hypocrite are three. 1. Whenever he speaks, he tells a lie. 2. Whenever he promises, he always breaks it, his promise. 3. If you trust him, he proves to be dishonest. If you keep something as a trust with him, he will not return it." Hadith 27. Narrated Abdullah bin Umar, the Prophet, peace and blessings be upon him, said, "Whoever has the following four characteristics will be a pure hypocrite, and whoever has one of the following four characteristics will have one characteristic of hypocrisy, unless and until he gives it up. 1. Whenever he is entrusted, he betrays. 2. Whenever he speaks, he tells a lie. 3. Whenever he makes a covenant, he proves treacherous. 4. Whenever he quarrels, he behaves in a very imprudent, evil and insulting manner." Hadith 28. Narrated Abu Hurairah, Allah's Messenger, peace and blessings be upon him, said, "Whoever establishes..."
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0: Did you see that guy on TV?
1: What, that No Comment guy?
0: Yeah, he was sick. 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
8: Al-Hadith al-Khamis wal-Ishroon An Abi Hurairah radiyallahu anhu Qala Rasulullah sallallahu alayhi wa sallam Inna Allah azza wa jalla qal من عادى لي وليا فقد آذنته بالحرب وما تقرب إلي عبدي بشيء أحب 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
9: Hadith 25. On the authority of Abu Huraira, may Allah be pleased with him, who said that the Messenger of Allah, may the blessings and peace of Allah be upon him, said, Allah, mighty and sublime be He, said, Whosoever shows enmity to someone devoted to me, I shall be at war with him. My servant draws not near to me with anything more loved by me than the religious duties I have enjoined upon him. And my servant continues to draw near to me with supererogatory works so that I shall love him. When I love him, I am his hearing with which he hears, his seeing with which he sees, his hand with which he strikes, and his foot with which he walks. Were he to ask something of me, I would surely give it to him, and were he to ask me for refuge, I would surely grant him it. I do not hesitate about anything as much as I hesitate about seizing the soul of my faithful servant. He hates death, and I hate hurting him. It was related by Al-Bukhari.
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0: bring it. 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
0: Hadith 24. On the authority of Abu Huraira, may Allah be pleased with him, who said that the Messenger of Allah, may the blessings and peace of Allah be upon him, said, if Allah has loved a servant of his, he calls Jibreel, on whom be peace, and says, I love so and so, therefore love him. He said, so Jibreel loves him. Then he calls out in heaven, saying, Allah loves so-and-so, therefore love him, and the inhabitants of heaven love him. He said, then acceptance is established for him on earth. And if Allah has abhorred a servant of his, he calls Jibreel and says, I abhor so-and-so, therefore abhor him. So Jibreel abhors him. Then he calls out to the inhabitants of heaven, Allah abhors so-and-so, therefore abhor him. He said, so they abhor him, and abhorrence is established for him on earth. It was related by Muslim, also by Al-Bukhari, Malik, and At-Tirmidhi.
3: Gems and jewels, wise sayings, interesting events, and moral lessons from Islamic history. Iyaz and his quick decisions.
4: Iyaz ibn Muawiyah was a famous judge known for his intelligence and insight. Some people, however, were jealous both of his status and of his ability, so they tried to raise doubts about him. They said, he has in him a fault that no judge should have. When people come to him seeking judgment, he is quick in issuing his ruling. When Iyas became aware of what they said about him, he called them to him and bestowed upon them wonderful hospitality. He extended forth one of his two hands and asked them, how many fingers do you see? They immediately said, five. He said, how come you were so quick to answer? Why did you not first count them? One, two, three, and become from those who do not hasten in their judgment. They said, we are not slow in counting that which we already know. He said, likewise with me, I do not delay in a matter regarding which I already know the ruling. And in this way, the distinguished judge showed them that he did not issue rulings in a quick or hasty manner.
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0: gems, and jewels. Wise sayings, interesting events, and moral lessons from Islamic history. 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
1: Hassan ibn Sahl asked Dinar ibn Abdullah, "What is your religion?" He said, "I never thought that anyone alive would ask this question, for it is the question of Munkar and Nakir to the dead."

0: قضيت، ولك الشكر على ما أعطيت.
1: Assalamu alaikum wa rahmatullahi wa barakatuh. My name is Musharraf Hussain. 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
3: حديث 36. On the authority of Anas, may Allah be pleased with him, from the Prophet, may the blessings and peace of Allah be upon him, who said, "The believers will gather together on the day of resurrection and will say, 'Should we not ask someone to intercede for us with our Lord?' So they will come to Adam and will say, 'You are the father of mankind. Allah created you with His hand, and He made His angels bow down to you, and He taught you the names of everything. So intercede for us with your Lord, so that He may give us relief from this place where we are.' And He will say, 'I am not in a position to do that.' And He will mention His wrongdoing and will feel ashamed and will say, 'Go to Noah, for he is the first messenger that Allah sent to the inhabitants of the earth.' So they will come to him and he will say, 'I am not in a position to do that.' And he will mention his having requested something of his Lord about which he had no proper knowledge. And he will feel ashamed and will say, 'Go to the friend of the merciful.' So they will come to him, and he will say, I am not in a position to do that. Go to Moses, a servant to whom Allah talked, and to whom he gave the Torah. So they will come to him, and he will say, I am not in a position to do that. And he will mention the taking of a life other than for a life. And he will feel ashamed in the sight of his Lord, and will say, Go to Jesus, Allah's servant and messenger, Allah's word and spirit. So they will come to him, and he will say, I am not in a position to do that. Go to Muhammad, may the blessings and peace of Allah be upon him, a servant to whom Allah has forgiven all his wrongdoing, past and future. So they will come to me, and I shall set forth to ask permission to come to my Lord, and permission will be given. And when I shall see my Lord, I shall prostrate myself. He will leave me thus for such time as it pleases him. Then it will be said to me, Raise your head, ask and it will be granted, speak and it will be heard, intercede and your intercession will be accepted. So I shall raise my head and praise him with a form of praise that he will teach me. Then I shall intercede and he will set me a limit as to the number of people, so I shall admit them into paradise. Then I shall return to him, and when I shall see my Lord, I shall bow down as before. Then I shall intercede, and he will set me a limit as to the number of people, so I shall admit them into paradise. Then I shall return for a third time, then a fourth, and I shall say, There remains in hellfire only those whom the Quran has confined and who must be there for eternity. It was related by Al-Bukhari, also by Muslim, At-Tirmidhi and Ibn Majah. Another version by Al-Bukhari adds, The Prophet, may the blessings and peace of Allah be upon him, said, There shall come out of hellfire he who has said, There is no God but Allah, and who has in his heart goodness weighing a barley corn.
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